0: along with Sacred Heart Radio for stories behind the scenes and beyond pancake breakfasts and fish fries. Knights of Columbus Communications Chair Tim Dunn and Washington State Council Deputy Greg Mahoney bring you the stories about community efforts that change lives for the better. These are Knights in Action. Now, here are your hosts, Tim Dunn and Greg Mahoney.
1: Welcome, everybody, to another episode of Knights in Action. My name is Tim Dunn. I am the Communications Director for the Knights of Columbus Washington State Chapter. Today I'm flying solo. Our State Deputy Greg Mahoney is out working on a couple of other things as we approach, we finish up Easter and approach a couple of other major events that are going on. Greg's asked me to fly this one by myself. And so in today's show, we have Mike Rutland. Mike is the State of Washington Knights of Columbus Membership Director, and he's also a field agent. And we'll tell you what that means here in a little bit. Mike, welcome.
2: Well, hey, Tim, thank you so much for having me. I've been looking forward to this all week.
1: Great. So, Mike, you've got a long history as a knight. Why don't you tell us a little bit about yourself?
2: Well, I started with the Knights of Columbus 40 years ago at Clark Air Base in the Philippines. It was one of my friends who invited me to join, but I came up with this typical excuses that, listen, guy, I don't have time to do this. Because when I was in the Air Force, I was traveling all over Southeast Asia with the Air Force, and my time was a premium, especially with my family.
1: Right.
2: But he was persistent, and he said, you know, just give us a try. And I did. And then I found a whole new world open to me, and I found so much more time that I could spend with the Knights of Columbus. And it's been a roller coaster ride. I've made friends around the world. That joined with me, and we're still friends today. We still communicate 40 mm-hmm. years later.
1: That's great.
2: So it's an awesome experience that I have.
1: So across how many different states and I know you've got at least two countries, the United States and the Philippines, but how many other states have you been active with as a knight, the Knights?
2: Let's see, there is,
1: Or is it mainly Washington?
2: Well, no, it's, when I left the Philippines, I came back to Arizona. Mm-hmm. I was in Arizona for just a little bit before I went over to Korea. But the crux of my involvement with the Knights was in the Philippines, where I was the Grand Knight. And then when I came back to, when I finally settled in Virginia, I was a Grand Knight there, and then a state youth chairman.
1: Mm-hmm.
2: But then when I moved out here in Washington, so it would have been Arizona, Virginia, and Washington State.
1: Okay,
2: is the states that I've been in. Yeah.
1: Okay, so for those who listen to us regularly, we'll let you know that a Grand Knight is the knight that is in a church council. That is the one that's responsible for that council and works with the parish priest to work on the knights at that particular parish and lead the knights at that particular parish. So, Mike, just kind of in general, what does the Knights as a fraternal organization do for the members? Sort of high level.
2: High level. In two sentences, we change lives and we save lives.
1: Mm-hmm.
2: That's the highest level. We offer so many things for Brother Knights to do, whether they want to be involved with charitable work, mm-hmm. whether they want to be involved with Habitat for Humanity. It's a whole myriad of things that we can offer them.
1: Right.
2: And that, and basically, though, we also help young men, men become better fathers, better husbands, mm-hmm. Better leaders in their community.
1: Mm-hmm. So you stated it when we

0: were first talking that the complaint that you will sometimes hear, or not the complaint, but the response you'll sometimes get when you ask somebody to be a knight is that it takes a lot of time. I've got other things that I'm doing. How do I balance the knights against everything else I do? What do you tell people? What do you tell men who are otherwise considering the Knights of Columbus who say, well, it just takes up too much time?
1: I tell them, I said, listen, when you join the Knights, there is no time commitment for you. There is what you can when you can, because your family is more important to you and to you, and so you take care of your family. Now, if you can give us 15 minutes, 20 minutes, an hour, that's great. We'll take anything we can get. But I found that busy people can always find time to do something. Whereas people who are not so busy usually can never find enough time to do anything.
0: Right. When you talk to young fathers, men who are even grandfather age, doesn't knights take them away from their family and their kids? That 15 minutes, that hour that is being asked of them to, help with the knights, doesn't that sort of affect the time that they have with wives and kids and family and grandpas and all that?
1: Well, the thing is, the Knights of Columbus is the largest Catholic family fraternal organization in the world.
0: Mm-hmm.
1: And typically depends on what's being asked of the knight. A lot of times when we have events, it's families are there and we all join together and we have a great time.
0: Mm-hmm.
1: So we encourage the family, because when the knight joins, it's just not him; he's bringing his whole family.
0: Right.
1: Okay. We're taking every Catholic man to deepen their faith, to be more involved with their family, to be more involved with their brothers, their fellow Catholics.
0: Mm-hmm.
1: But so it doesn't really take away from your family. Now there may be a meeting that you go to that's typically it's just the knight and other brother knights, and for a long time the Knights of Columbus was like that. There were things that were just restricted to the membership. But those days are gone. That was when we first started in 1882, because there was a lot of men leaving the Catholic Church to join secret societies.
0: Mm-hmm.
1: And so that's what Blessed Michael McGivney, who was our founder, he realized that. And he realized that he needed to do things to attract people back.
0: Right.
1: And so we kind of evolved in along those lines. But our new Supreme Knight, Pat Kelly, he says, those days are gone. We are more parish oriented.
0: Mm-hmm.
1: We are more family oriented. It's a wonderful thing, because even our meetings, it's open to valued guests, and a valued guest could be family members.
0: Mm-hmm.
1: So it's more inclusive nowadays, and it's something that all Catholic men should really explore.
0: And it's also not one, if you want to come and see how the meetings work and meet the rest of the brothers, it's not like you have to come in and go through the ceremonies. You can just come in and sit down, and the knights are open to that, and will let you interact prior to becoming a member, correct?
1: Yeah, well, absolutely. That's the best way, is to come in and try us out, to see what we're about.
0: Mm-hmm.
1: We are not my grandfather's Knights of Columbus anymore.
0: Mm-hmm.
1: I remember those days a long, long time ago, when my grandfather became a knight.
0: Right.
1: And we are so different. We are so different today, and people will be surprised at what we do and how we can help.
0: So for the men out there that are 18 and over, what's the process for them to become a knight, Mike?
1: Well, it's to get in touch with a brother knight or a member of a local council. And then we have a way to join online now, using an iPhone. It's kfc.org/join. The membership document comes up. We fill it out with the we usually use a field agent's promo code, which is his first initial and last name, and that gives that individual free membership for his first year. And then when he fills out all the information and he hits the join button, he'll get an email to confirm that he's joined. Mm-hmm. And then he just pushes the little blue button that says confirm, and he's a knight. It's that simple.
0: And then he's directed to his local church and the council at his church based on those questions, right?
1: Right. Because joining the Knights of Columbus is a process. Okay, the first part of that process is filling out the online application. The second part of the process is going through an exemplification where they're taught our three main principles of the Knights of Columbus, which is charity, unity, and fraternity. Mm-hmm. And that takes about 30 minutes. Once that is complete, he is an exemplified knight, and then he can be transferred into a local council where he can start his journey with his fellow brothers.
0: Thank you, Mike. I'd like to thank my guest, Mike Rutland, from the Washington State Council. He's our membership director. We'll be back after this break.
2: Knights in Action is taking a short break. Please stay with us.
3: The Divine Praises. Blessed be God. Blessed be His holy name. Blessed be Jesus Christ, true God and true man. Blessed be the name of Jesus. Blessed be His most sacred heart. Blessed be His most precious blood. Blessed be Jesus in the most holy sacrament of the altar. Blessed be the Holy Spirit, the Paraclete. Blessed be the great Mother of God, Mary most holy. Blessed be her holy and immaculate conception. Blessed be her glorious assumption. Blessed be the name of Mary, Virgin and Mother. Blessed be Saint Joseph, her most chaste spouse. Blessed be God in His angels and in His saints. Amen.
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2: More than pancake breakfast and fish fries, Knights in Action is back.
0: Welcome back, everybody. This is Tim Dunn. I am the Communications Director for the Knights of Columbus, State of Washington Council, and you are back with us on Knights in Action. As I said earlier, my partner Greg Mahoney is away from us today. He's got a couple of other things he's got to take care of. And with me is our State of Washington Membership Director, Mike Rutland. Mike, welcome back.
1: Thank you, Tim.
0: So you talk about volunteering and things like that. What I mean, you know, we our tagline for the show is pancake breakfast and fish fries, but it's not just that; it's a whole lot more. What else is there that that knights do?
1: Well, you know, you talk about pancake breakfast and fish fries as a tagline, and a lot of times that's what we're known for. That's how people sometimes are first introduced into what we do.
0: Right.
1: They attend one at their parish, but it is a whole lot more. We teach men, you know, as I said in the first half, how to be better fathers and better husbands, to be better leaders in the community, to get them more in touch with their faith through our CORE program. CORE meaning the heart of Jesus. Okay. Mm-hmm. And it's a wonderful time for knights and parish men to come together and fellowship, pray, and study some scripture.
0: Right.
1: So we help them also deepen their faith.
0: Right, and we've touched on the faith portion of it in prior shows. We had Father Ryan from the Seattle Archdiocese Vocations Office talked to us about the Knights' support for vocations, and why don't you talk a little, tell us a little bit about the RSVP program that helps support vocations?
1: Well, we can, with the Knights of Columbus, each council takes on the responsibility of adopting a seminarian and then sending them correspondence to keep them on track and keep their spirits up. But then we also send them some money, usually around Christmas time, because that's being in the seminary, there is really no visible means of employment or income.
5: Mm-hmm.
1: So we help them out with there. And then in turn, the Supreme back in New Haven helps also with some matching funds, and it's a win-win situation,
5: mm-hmm.
1: to inspire people to keep them on track, and then support them in their walk as they become priests.
0: Right, and when we had Father Ryan with us, he was talking a little bit about cost, but it's, you know, the support that our Knights Councils give to the vocations and to the seminarians. Actually, you know, they don't have the best cars. They don't have, you know, that sometimes they just need a tank of gas to get home, and that, you know, the money that local councils give to those seminarians helps them out quite a bit as part of their process of becoming priests. And
1: and the thing is, here in Washington, we have Bishop White Seminary over in the Spokane area,
5: mm-hmm.
1: and through the Knights, there are councils that have pledged donations to the seminary,
5: right.
1: And to help them and with all the expenses that they have. As a matter of fact, I think they have they renovated an old convent over there,
5: mm-hmm.
1: and it's now renamed Father McGivney Hall. So I mean, yes, we're very involved with the seminarians.
0: So we've also in past episodes talked about Casey Help and supporting for the unborn. A little different, but they're both talking about life and health and how do we support those in need in a hospital who might need durable equipment, and supporting for the unborn, things like our ultrasound program and the program we talked about in Spokane, Maddie's Place, which was an award winner at the Supreme level, actually the number one award level winner this past, what was it, last year, I think it was, for programs done by the Knights. That's also a focus, correct?
1: Yes, yes. You had mentioned Casey Help. That was, when that was started, it was, you know, there was a need. A lot of times people can't afford durable medical equipment. They got somebody coming home and they can't bring them home unless they have a hospital bed or some walkers or some wheelchairs. And Casey Help is standing there ready to jump in and lend them the equipment free of charge.
5: Mm-hmm.
1: I remember we were at a meeting, and there was a lady sitting, we were at breakfast, and there was a lady sitting off to the side, and she looked very, very distraught. We approached her and said, is everything, anything wrong, anything we can help you with? She relayed the story about her mom needing a medical bed, mm-hmm. and that they didn't have the money and they didn't know what they were going to do. Well, it just so happens that we put her in touch with the director of KC Help, and the bed was delivered.
5: Right.
1: And she was able to take care of her mom. I mean, it was awesome. And the tears of joy that she had because Knights sprung into action and helped someone in the community was overwhelming.
0: Right, and you know, as we continue on, there's one of, I think, our real hallmark programs now, which is the Coats for Kids program. Maybe a couple seconds on what that is and how successful it's been and how it helps recruit people into the Knights.
1: Oh, gosh. You know, there's up here in across the nation, but especially up here in Washington, there's a lot of kids. When the winter comes or the fall comes, you see them walking around in shorts and just a shirt. And there's a definite need. And what the Knights have done, and I believe they've given their 1 millionth coat out now.
0: Yeah.
1: But up here in the state of Washington, councils raise money. Buy cases of coats for, mm-hmm. for kids for various ages, and then the Supreme at the headquarters, they match those coats. So if I, like, say a council buys eight cases of coats, the Supreme gives them another eight cases mm-hmm. for matching. So we're able to give 260 coats away to kids who would go cold during the winter because they don't have one.
0: Right, and then probably the other, I guess, food-related program that probably tastes a little better, I don't know, it depends on your taste, than Pancake Breakfast and Fish Fries is our Tootsie Roll program, which supports those with intellectual disabilities. Talk about that a little bit.
1: Yes. The Tootsie Roll program, I was involved in Virginia, and then when I got up here, Kim Washburn is the Tootsie Roll, is Mr. Tootsie Roll.
0: Mm-hmm.
1: And that is, we stand outside of like a Fred Meyer or other kind of store, and we just give Tootsie Rolls away for a donation. Here, have a Tootsie Roll, right? Have a Tootsie Roll. And we collect an awful amount of money, and we're able to donate that money mm-hmm. to the Washington State Special Olympics.
0: Mm-hmm.
1: And, and we are right now, the Knights of Columbus in the state of Washington is a gold producer
0: mm-hmm.
1: for donations. But not only do we do that, but certain councils, like our council here, we go and we do events for Special Olympics for the swim meets because we're right next to the aquatic center,
0: right.
1: And we make sandwiches and we give them out to the Olympians. It's a wonderful thing to mm-hmm. see them.
0: Mike, you started earlier when we were talking a little at the beginning about being a field agent for the Knights, and I think some people, hopefully most people, are aware that the Knights has a very highly rated insurance program. Can you talk a little bit about the field agents and the insurance programs and the relationship between the insurance programs and the councils?
1: Sure. We have, in the state of Washington, we have one general agent, and he's responsible for four states,
0: mm-hmm.
1: Oregon, Washington, Alaska, and Hawaii. In the state of Washington, we have 23 field agents.
0: Mm-hmm.
1: who are strategically positioned around the state, and we're assigned councils to help with protecting Catholic families. And what we offer a various amount of products of between life insurance, annuities. We even have two asset advisors in the state of Washington mm-hmm. who can assist Brother Knights with investments. And so, what we do, we take on the mantra of saving lives and protecting families as a field agent.
0: There is some benefit from the Knight actually purchasing insurance that actually comes back and helps the council, correct?
1: Yes, it does. It comes back in many, many ways. The premiums that someone would pay for insurance or the monies that they would invest with the Knights of Columbus. That's the interest in the way the Knights invest that money is what helps the Knights of Columbus, not only for local councils, but Knights of Columbus worldwide
0: mm-hmm.
1: in fulfilling what we need to do. The canopy in St. Peter's Basilica
0: mm-hmm.
1: was in total disrepair. And because of the investments that the Knights have made because of the insured members with us,
0: mm-hmm.
1: The Knights of Columbus paid for the entire thing. The Maui fires, we were able to give families $1,000 right off the bat to help them to try to get back on their feet for mm-hmm. at least the first couple of days before we could help them even more. Even here in Washington State, the fires up in the Colville area.
0: Mm-hmm.
1: The Knights of Columbus were there with money in hand to help people to start to put their life back together.
0: Mm-hmm.
1: But that's all possible. That's all possible with people who are insured with the Knights of Columbus.
0: Right, right. And again, it's we're able to give even when you donate outside of even the insurance program. If you don't donate to Knights of Columbus charities, 100% of that will go to actually funding things. There's no, and that's the other thing that the insurance program helps us with, is to fund the administrative processes for all the money that is used to support support things like natural disasters and providing food and things like that.
1: Absolutely.
0: So there's wonderful benefits there. So, Mike, I'm sold. Tell me again how I join.
1: Well, you and I would get together, and then we would I'd pull out my phone and go to kfc.org/join.
0: Mm-hmm.
1: We'll fill out the paper. We'll fill out the application. I'm going to give you free membership for 1 year.
0: Mm-hmm.
1: So that way it's like being able to go into a car dealership,
0: right,
1: getting the keys to a car, driving off the lot, not having to bring it back for a year.
0: Right.
1: To try us out. And I trust me, once you get around the Brother Knights, it's an awesome, awesome experience. We even had just recently people who have come into the Catholic Church during the Easter Vigil.
0: Mm-hmm.
1: And men were joining because I've asked one question. You went through a year of training. Now what?
0: Right.
1: Are you going to how about surrounding yourself with men who share the same faith as you do,
0: mm-hmm,
1: believe the same things that you do, and have the same values as you do? That's what the Knights of Columbus is all about.
0: Great. Mike, I really appreciate you you talking with me today. Thanks, Mike, for sitting and talking with me today. I know Greg would love to have listened and talked to you as well, but in his stead, I hope you had a good time, and I appreciate all of the insight and information you've given us. My thanks again to Mike Rutland, the State of Washington Membership Director for the Knights of Columbus. My name is Tim Dunn. This is Knights in Action.
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9: Welcome to Catholic Blitz, and today in the hot seat is Father Ken Briganti. Are you ready?
10: Let's go for it.
9: All right, your question is, can someone be rebaptized? And you have 1 minute.
10: No. Next question. Oh, okay. The long answer would be baptism belongs, like with confirmation and holy orders, we call that an indelible mark. You only receive baptism once, confirmation once, you're ordained a deacon once, you're ordained a priest, and those who are bishops are ordained a bishop once. Now, so it leaves this indelible mark on your soul that even when you die and you go into heaven, it is there for all eternity. Now, other sacraments like penance and Eucharist and anointing of the sick, you can receive multiple times. And then matrimony, well, obviously you can only marry once, but if your spouse dies, then you can have the sacrament again. I hope that answers it.
9: Okay. Good job. Come back again for more Catholic Blitz.
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13: EWTN invites you to... Welcome back to the Word on Fire Show. I'm Matthew Petrusik, Senior Director of the Word on Fire Institute and the host of the Word on Fire Show. Thank you for joining us. Although not widely reported in legacy media outlets, Christianity is by far the most persecuted religion in the world. From the Middle East to Africa, India, China, North Korea, and elsewhere, Christian communities regularly experience widespread humiliation, imprisonment, kidnappings, expulsions, and even murderous mob violence. While not as severe, Christians in parts of Europe, and even right here at home in the United States, also often endure discrimination, exclusion, and ridicule. There is no ambiguity about who is carrying out these attacks or what their motives are. Like the martyrs of past centuries, millions of our Christian brothers and sisters are currently suffering because they profess faith in Jesus Christ. In response to this ongoing outrage, Bishop Robert Barron has released a new book called What Do Their Deaths Demand? Christian Persecution Today. Intended for widespread distribution, the book spotlights heartbreaking stories of the continuing targeting of Christian communities throughout the world, offers a theological explanation for why Christianity has been under assault since its inception, and most importantly, provides actionable ideas for what all of us can do to respond. Here to discuss the book and why its message is more urgent than ever is Bishop Robert Barron. Bishop, welcome back to the studio.
14: Thanks, Matt. Always good to be with you.
13: So today we're looking at a very serious topic, the ongoing persecution of Christians throughout the world, just an ongoing problem. And you've just produced a new book about the problem and, very importantly, how we can address it. What to Do Their Deaths Demand, Christian Persecution Today. But sort of just give us some background, Bishop. Why this book and especially why now?
14: Yeah, it's been a problem now for a long time. Around the world, in a remarkable way, Christians are being persecuted. In fact, Christianity is clearly the most persecuted religion in the world. The number of those who are directly persecuted or under threat is really staggering. And it's not been talked about sufficiently. And there are reasons for that that we could explore. But I just felt it was time to, you know, raise consciousness about this. And speaking as a brother Christian to all these people who are being persecuted, to show solidarity with them and try to raise consciousness and move people to action.
13: It's also important to note that Cardinal Pier Battista Pizzaballa writes the foreword to the book. So say a little bit about how his own experience with the suffering community in the Holy Land helped you to frame your understanding of the issue.
14: Yeah. First, I was utterly delighted. And when I finished the book and we're looking for someone to write the preface, he was my number one choice. I said, well, gosh, if we ever get Cardinal Pizzaballa, you know, one of the most respected churchmen in the world, last conclave, he was certainly a papabile. I came to know him a little bit during the time of the synods, just a deeply respected figure. And he's the Latin patriarch in Jerusalem. So he's in the front lines of a lot of this, you know, religious and cultural conflict. He knows directly about, you know, Christian persecution. So I just thought, because of that, and because he's a kind of a great spiritual master, he'd be the perfect person to write the preface. Now, to be honest with you, I thought, well, you know, he's a busy man and, you know, who knows. But right away he responded. And more than that, he responded with such a beautiful preface that showed, you know, he had really read the book and understood it.
13: He did.
14: So I'm very grateful to him. And I think it really sets the book up beautifully.
13: And you also note several points in the book, your relationship with aid to the church in need. What role did they play in this book?
14: Yeah, they played an important role. You know, it's a very important organization helping Christians around the world, Catholics around the world. I think in two ways. One is they provided a lot of the statistical data, and a lot of the stories that I told were based upon work that they've done and stories they've learned about. So they shared that information with me. And then secondly, they're really trying to get it distributed widely. They're presiding over, I think it's six different languages they're going to translate this book into, and then help it get distributed widely. That's, of course, our goal. You know, we're selling it. It's a short book, and that's what I wanted. I wanted people to read it. And we're selling it for kind of next to nothing in the hopes that it'll get, you know, widely distributed.
13: Right. And they're, of course, on the front lines of the persecution.
14: Yeah, yeah, right. This is the work that they do directly. So happy to collaborate with them.
13: And finally, one more sort of framing question before we actually get into the content of the book. Bishop, why do you think it is that so few Christians, both in the United States and across the West, know that Christianity is by far, as you pointed out, the most persecuted religion in history, not just now.
14: Yeah. Well, at the risk of being a little provocative, my answer would be, because it doesn't fit the sort of woke narrative that dominates a lot of our communication.
13: Right.
14: As you know, I'm a great critic of wokeism, and one of the marks of it is a tendency to divide the world into the binary of oppressor and oppressed, right? And then to put people very simplistically on either side of that binary. So who are the oppressors? Well, let's put white people, let's put men, let's put Westerners, let's put especially Americans, and let's put Christians on the oppressor side. Who's on the oppressed side? Well, the women, people of color, non-Americans, non-Westerners, non-Christians. That tends to be the way the wokest mind divides the world. So persecution of Christians doesn't fit the narrative. And I think that's why it's been filtered out of a lot of the conversation. It's time for us to take away that goofy filter.
13: Absolutely. Let's now turn to the book itself. So the text is divided into three sections. The first highlights what persecution against Christians looks like today across the globe. The second section examines the question of why Christians have always been, and as you note, always will be persecuted from a theological perspective. And the third section offers practical advice on how we can help our fellow Christians right. in need or be suffering persecution right now. So, Bishop, the first section quotes some alarming statistics, but you draw on St. John Henry Newman's distinction between a notional ascent and real ascent to focus on telling stories mm-hmm. of contemporary martyrs. And those who continue to suffer from yeah. persecution. Why did you take this approach, sort of focusing on the narrative rather than just sort of giving reams of statistics and reports?
14: Well, Newman's the right place to start because Newman makes that distinction. And it, you know, notional ascent is given to concepts and abstract ideas. So let's say I lay out statistics for you. Here are the numbers about Christian persecution. And you say, it's interesting. Mm-hmm. But real ascent, he calls it, is the ascent that we give to something vividly experienced, seen or imagined. The famous example, and I cite in the book, is prior to, let's say, the 1850s, a lot of people notionally in America would have said, in the North anyway, you know, slavery is a bad thing. Yeah, I'm against slavery. But it was an abstraction. But then it's Uncle Tom's Cabin, right? Yeah. Harriet Beecher Stowe writes this novel that becomes massively popular. And what it did was it brought vividly to people's imaginations the reality of slavery. But see, that reflects the Newman idea
13: right.
14: that she brought to real ascent the visceral horror of slavery, which then led, you know, to the Civil War. As I say in the book, I'm not interested in starting a war, but I am interested in raising consciousness. And statistics and abstractions are one thing, but when you tell a visceral story
13: yeah.
14: about it, as Newman said, real ascent leads to action.
13: That's right.
14: You know, if you want people to act, you give them something visceral and sensible that appeals to the imagination. So that was my purpose there in telling these stories.
13: The book tells many detailed stories of contemporary martyrs and those who are still alive but suffering persecution. But what are some that really stand out to you? What are the ones that first come to mind?
14: It begins really with, and I say it's one that really raised my consciousness. Back in 2015, the Libyan martyrs,
13: yeah.
14: you know,
13: oh my God.
14: These young men, they're men like in their early 20s for the most part. They were construction workers and, you know, ordinary laborers and so on. They were kidnapped by a very radical Islamic group. And then they were taken to this beach in Libya and they were beheaded. And then the video that was made was directed very much to, as I say, the people of the cross. It was directed toward Christians to say, here's what we're going to do to Christians. And there's so many things that people find moving about it. But one is in the tape, which happily I've never seen, they say the men, as they're about to die, were calling on the Lord Jesus and were affirming their faith, given every opportunity to say, okay, I repudiate my faith. You know,
13: right.
14: They didn't. And, you know, that happened in 2015, not that long ago. That sort of raised my consciousness. The other one, and it was in 2016, I remember vividly, it was the death of Father Hamel in France. He was the oh, right. elderly priest, a man in his mid-80s, who was brutally murdered by Islamic radicals. those, so 2015, 2016, those stories kind of brought it in that Newman way vividly before my imagination. It
15: compels us to act.
14: Yeah.
15: So the book covers all different kinds of persecution, everything from terrorism in the Middle East to murderous mobs in Nigeria and India to imprisonment in China to employment discrimination in Europe and unfortunately here in the United States. Bishop, how do you respond to those who look at the problem of religious persecution and say, well, look, it's just too complex sociologically, historically, for us to be able to definitively say that this is Christian persecution. There's other causes at work here, and so we shouldn't sort of make the problem more complex by claiming that Christians are being persecuted.
14: Yeah, well, it's a facile excuse. I mean, sure, everything's complicated, and there are multiple causes for things, and to me, that's a banality. That's a commonplace.
15: Yeah.
14: It can be applied to any situation. But not to see the religious dimension of these attacks and this persecution, you have to be blind, or you have to be ideologically captured not to see it. You know, when it comes like to the Nigerian persecutions, there's been debate about, you know, are these tribal conflicts or the conflicts over, you know, farming territory and all this. Sure, I'm sure that's operative somewhere. But look, I'm going to listen to bishops on the ground.
15: Right.
14: My brother bishops who are dealing very directly with this, rather than someone sitting around a table at a think tank or in the faculty lounge of some comfy Western university, I'll listen to the people on the ground. And they tell me pretty unambiguously about the religious nature of these persecutions. I think it's a facile excuse to say, oh, well, it's complicated. Yeah, okay, it's complicated. Everything is. But you'd be blind not to see the religious dimension of these.
15: And, of course, many of these attacks are taking place in Catholic churches.
14: Of course, well, right? on Christian feast days, et cetera, et cetera.
15: Yeah,
14: you know.
15: Exactly. So let's now turn to the second section of the book where you address the question, why the persecution of Christians? And rather than offering a historical or sociopolitical account for Christian persecution, you provide a theological account grounded in the nature of Christ and his mystical body and the relationship between that and the world. And you write, for example, Bishop, quoting you here, just as Jesus was opposed, his church has been opposed from the very beginning, and this antagonism is a function of the very nature of Christianity. So say a little bit more about why that's the case and how persecution is sort of built into the identity of Christ and the Christian community itself.
14: To my mind, it's the great question. And I'll cite, first of all, a theologian I don't really care for that much, but I remember reading a book of his when I was a young man, and a section of it has stayed in my mind, and I kind of reproduce it in this book. I'm talking about Hans Küng and his book called On Being a Christian. Well, there's a section where he says, look at the difference between the way the other great founders died and the way the founder of Christianity died. And I rehearse this in the book, you know, that the Buddha dies full of years and surrounded by his disciples and confident that his teaching will go on. Muhammad dies full of years, confident that he's accomplished, you know, his great ends. Then there's Jesus, who dies at the age of 30 on this horrible instrument of torture with an animal cry on his lips, his followers having abandoned him, his movement, by all accounts, destroyed. Kung is right in saying that's worth taking into consideration, that matters, the way the founders died. Now, why? Because Jesus was opposed in a way that the other founders were not. The opposition to him was so basic. And the fact that, you know, as Catholics anyway, we hold up the cross of Jesus all the time. We're not hiding the fact that he was done to death. We're holding it up. Okay? And from that, we take something very basic, that he represents something that the world has always found very difficult to take. Mm-hmm. And then as Jesus himself said, if they hate you, they hated me first, right? They persecuted me, they will persecute you. So that leads to a second question, which is, if he's just a guru, just a teacher of spiritual truth, just someone showing a new ethical path, okay, why would they want to kill him brutally on a cross? In other words, he's more than that.
15: Right.
14: What is the more? And that's what I talk about in the book. The more is the still startling, unnerving, disturbing claim he makes about himself, right? I and the Father are one. He who sees me has seen the Father. You've heard it said in the Torah, but I say, my son, your sins are forgiven. Unless you love me more than your mother and your father, more than your very self, you're not worthy of me. How strange that is. See, it's the claim of Jesus to divinity that led people 2,000 years ago, and I would argue up and down the centuries, to stand in opposition to him. As he himself said, either you're with me or you're against me. Well, you see why? Because of the radicality of the claim he's making about himself. That's why, as I argue in the book, I'm not the least bit surprised that authentic Christianity, when it presents itself, will always awaken the opposition of the world. It'll always awaken this frustration and this confusion, this opposition. As they hated me, they will hate you, Jesus said. That's not an incidental observation. That belongs to the heart of the matter.
15: There's also an important ecclesial point that you really draw out as well, is that the church is the body of Christ. Right. And so that persecution continues being against Christ and not just some followers of Christ.
14: Right. The master text then being the Acts of the Apostles, right? Saul, Saul, why are you persecuting me? So think of Saul now before his conversion to become St. Paul. Is an anti-Christian persecutor. He's the forefather, if you want, of all this Christian persecution we see to this day.
15: Right.
14: It's Saul of Tarsus. And then Jesus says to him, Saul, why are you persecuting me? My church is not just a collectivity of like-minded people. My church is my mystical body. And so as it persecuted Jesus, the church will be persecuted. I mean, I think that's just a basic fact. We can draw certain implications from that, but I think we should acknowledge that truth.
15: So, Bishop, say a bit about the significance of martyrdom for Christianity, especially in light of Tertullian, one of the church's ancient writers, whom you quote. He famously says, the blood of the martyrs is the seed of the church.
14: Mm-hmm.
15: Explain the significance of that.
14: Well, you know, a martyr is a witness. That's what the word means. But a martyr is also a kind of warrior, now nonviolent warrior, and a warrior that fights not with the weapons of the world, but with the weapons of the spirit. But see, the martyr is someone who participates in the identity of Jesus in the measure that he or she awakens the hostility of the world and then does battle with the world. Again, not using the world's weapons, but using spiritual weapons, does battle. That's what the martyrdom of a martyr represents. And it's the heroic warfare of the mystical body. I remember, I think I had this in the book. Years ago, I'm in Paris, doctoral student. And at the time, there was a lot of talk about imperialism and, you know, Western imperialism,
15: right,
14: and the imperialism of the church and all this. And my the man running the seminar was my thesis director, the great Father Michel Corbin. And I remember he said, the only legitimate imperialism is the imperialism of the martyrs. Dead right, it seems to me. It is a kind of imperialism, see, because they're speaking for the empire of Christ, which is meant to cover the whole world. Go declare to all nations, go to the ends of the world, right? So there is an imperial ambition within Christianity. But the only legitimate imperialism is that of the martyrs, who witness by their death in the face of persecution. I think that's getting the accents right.
15: Mm-hmm.
14: He wasn't denying imperialism, but he was clarifying the nature of Christian imperialism.
15: So as a transition to the third section, the what can we do about persecution, which is the concluding section, Bishop, there's a sort of a fundamental, potentially quandary here, and it's this. If persecution is inevitable, given the nature of who Christ is and the nature of the church as the mystical body of Christ, and martyrs are, in Tertullian words, the seed of the church, then why both theologically and morally should Christians resist persecutions? Why shouldn't we see it as a positive good and even seek out opportunities for persecution?
14: Yeah, no, that's going too far. I think of like a Thomas More, and it's beautifully portrayed in Man for All Seasons, that More tried by every legitimate means to avoid martyrdom. And he said to his wife, you know, this is not the stuff of which martyrs are made. And he meant, you know, look, I'm not running into the arms of my persecutors. I'm not trying to become a martyr. But then when he realized there is no other way, there was no other path, that indeed God had brought him to that place, then he said, okay, I accept. Now I'm going to stand and fight, you know. But no, we don't run into the arms of, we expect it because of the nature of Christianity. We're not surprised by it, but we don't seek it out, or we don't, you know, run into the arms of our persecutors. So it's living somewhere in that paradox. I think we wait for God to bring us to that place. We would say in regard to the martyrs that, that God indeed brought them to that place finally where they knew they had to take a stand. But, you know, we want to be as innocent as the doves and clever as serpents, too, as we make our way through the world. And you can battle the dark powers in a less dramatic way than martyrdom. There are all kinds of ways that you can oppose the powers. I would let God bring me to the place where, okay, now I know I have no choice. So somewhere to live in that space.
15: So the third section does directly turn to the question, what can we do and what can we do right now? And you identify six things. One, pray for the persecuted. Two, stay informed. Three, persuade the government to take action. Four, provide aid to the persecuted. Five, respect religious liberty. And six, resist what you call soft religious persecution. So we have time to go through all six, but let's look at a few of them in just a bit more detail. So this praying. So, Bishop, given the horrific nature of the persecution that some Christians are experiencing right now, being told to pray may sound sort of offensively inadequate, but you say, no, it's the first and most important thing. Why?
14: Right. And, of course, I hate this thing. It's in the culture now, you know, the thoughts and prayers. It's like, oh, don't give me thoughts and prayers. And, you know, this sort of condescending dismissal, that is dead wrong. In the Bible, nothing great ever happens apart from prayer. Prayer is the raising of the mind and heart to God. Prayer is linking my own life to the source of all power and all grace. And, you know, so without prayer, nothing positive can really be accomplished. Now, it's up to God what God's going to do. Prayer is not something magical, but it's a basic orientation of one's life whenever you're facing any challenge or difficulty. Yeah, something I do a holy hour every morning, and a lot of it is as I'm facing my day, you know, to some degree, I feel I'm in control of this or that, and I know what to do. But very often, I'll just say, Lord, I don't know. I don't know what to do. I don't know how to solve this. Give me the strength. Give me the guidance. Show me the way. Turn the light on so I can see, you know. Gosh, without that, you'll accomplish nothing great. So, yeah, praying for persecuted Christians, absolutely. I love to hear it in our parishes, in the prayers of the faithful. We could mention on a pretty regular basis, we pray for our brothers and sisters around the world who are, you know, being persecuted. Super important.
15: You also make this beautiful metaphysical point that in sort of elevating ourselves to God in prayer, we also descend and be in even stronger community with our fellow brothers and sisters in Christ, not only through baptism, but because we share a common creator.
14: Quite right, yeah. If you find your own center in God, you found the center of everybody else. That's just the way it works metaphysically.
15: So you also know the importance of respecting religious liberty at home. So the question is how does that help our persecuted brothers and sisters elsewhere?
14: Because it gives them hope, you know, and it's such a precious gift. And we mentioned at the outset my participation in this Religious Liberty Commission, which I was happy to do because we say it's not just a cliche. It's the first freedom. It's the first freedom defined in the Bill of Rights. And so it's the hinge freedom in many ways, all of them. If religious liberty is compromised, the other ones will fall, it seems to me. And it's recognized as coming from God, not as a gift of the government. It comes from God. Well, you have no idea, and I've heard this from people around the world, what a beacon of hope that is for people around the world when they see a country. We're the, you know, the leading superpower in the world. And that one of the marks of our polity is religious liberty. That's extraordinarily powerful. If you're living in a place where your liberty to express your faith is limited to the point of death, well, you need some beacons of hope. And that's, I think, one of them is our own commitment to it. So when we let that slide, and we have been, when our report comes out, you'll see a lot of instances of the principle of religious liberty being undermined in our own country. Well, that's discourages people around the world. So maintaining it strongly here is super important.
15: Yeah, and it's been historically demonstrated time and time again that once religious freedom goes, the other freedoms follow.
14: That's why the totalitarianisms always go after it first. They go after the religions first. And Marx was upfront about that, and his followers have not hidden that. They go after religion first. So we've got to be vigilant.
15: Finally, Bishop, as part of your call to resist soft religious persecution, you're right. I love this. Quoting you here, I would encourage Christians to live their faith boldly, unapologetically, even with a bit of swagger. Don't be intimidated into silence or into privatizing your faith. So I of course, I love these words, but how would you respond to someone who hears that and says, well, Bishop, I can't do that because I don't want anybody to be offended by my Christianity. I certainly don't want them to feel like I'm imposing on them.
14: Yeah, well, as John Paul II said, the church never imposes, the church proposes, right? So it's not a question of imposition, like I'm compelling you. Go back to our own First Amendment, though, that we don't want the state establishing religion. I don't want that. I don't think any right-minded American wants that. But the second part of that, you know, is Congress shall make no law prohibiting or restricting the free exercise of religion. Mm-hmm. Well, that means much more than private worship or whispering my convictions among, you know, fellow Christians. No, the free exercise means free exercise in the public square, able to announce who I am nonviolently and not imposing and any of those bad things. Think of, you know, Pope Francis, who would often rail against proselytizing. And if you define it that way as a kind of a browbeating, aggressive approach, yeah, I'm against proselytizing. That would be at least kin to an establishment of religion. But having said that, the free exercise of religion is a good thing, and we shouldn't be cowered. And, you know, under this supposed rubric of the wall of separation, which is not in the Federalist Papers, it's not in the Declaration of Independence, not in the Constitution, under that rubric to be sort of cowed into privacy, we religious people should resist that vehemently.
15: Amen. And finally, before turning into our listener question, Bishop, as the founder of Word on Fire, what relationship do you see between the work of evangelization and the work of combating persecution? Are they connected in any way?
14: Well, yeah. I mean, thank God in our country we have religious liberty that enables me to evangelize.
15: Right. Yeah.
14: The very fact that Word on Fire has come to be and has flourished in our country, that's one of the great blessings of American democracy. Thank God for it. And one of the ways that the opponents of the faith, you know, will express themselves is precisely limiting the capacity to evangelize. Think of some parts of the world, you know, maybe will allow you privately to worship, but you can't call people to conversion. You can't evangelize. So, no, religious liberty is essential to healthy evangelization.
15: We're out of time, Bishop.
14: All right. Well, good conversation.
15: Yeah, looking forward to the next one. Thank you.
14: All right. Thanks, man.
15: That does it for us today. Thanks for joining us on the Word on Fire show. 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
18: This Sunday, the Catholic Church celebrates Trinity Sunday, the solemnity of the Father, Son, and Holy Spirit, one of the greatest of the Church's celebrations of the annual year. In the Gospel for Sunday, we read, God so loved the world that he gave his only Son, so that everyone who believes in him might not perish, but might have eternal life. For God did not send his Son into the world to condemn the world, but that the world might be saved through him. Well, now that's some good news, isn't it? Sometimes you meet people who say, I don't know why we need God, or I don't know why we need religion. And I am pleased to give them the very same answer that Jesus gives us today. We need religion because religion saves us. Belief in Jesus Christ is belief in a God who loves us enough to offer his very own Son for our salvation, and a Son who loves us enough to offer his body and blood upon the cross for our salvation. I think the only one missing in this equation sometimes is ourselves. Meaning, do we love ourselves enough to embrace the salvation that's offered to us in Jesus Christ? Do we want our lives to be as radiant and as dynamic as he wants our lives to be? Recognizing our sin and claiming our Savior is not a question of self-doubt or self-condemnation. It's actually an act of profound humility that allows God to do with our lives much more than we would ever do on our own. We believe in the Father who sent the Son for our salvation, and the Father and the Son who sent the Holy Spirit to fill us with life. We believe in God, and so we have hope.
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3: And I'm Dan Kennedy, former CEO of Human Life of Washington and Sacred Heart Radio board member. We have a great guest today on an important and incredibly important topic, Maria Keffler, an author. She is a co-founder of Advocates Protecting Children, which serves and supports churches, schools, organizations, families, and individuals who seek facts and guidance on responding to gender ideology and activism. She is also a co-founder of the Arlington Parent Coalition, a watchdog group in Arlington, Virginia, which works to safeguard parents' rights and children's safety in public education. An author, speaker, and teacher with a background in educational psychology, Ms. Keffler has fought to protect children from unethical activism and dangerous policies around sexuality and transgender ideology since 2018. Maria and her husband live in Arlington, Virginia, and are the parents of three young adult and teenage children. Welcome, Maria.
4: Thank you. Thanks so much. I appreciate being invited. I'm excited to be here.
3: Well, you have written a fascinating book, a book filled with love and a great strategy on how to resist. It's entitled Desist, Detrans, and Detox. It's published by Sophia Institute. And it is a great book. So I think we should begin with the very fundamental. What is transgenderism? Is it biology or is it something else?
4: No, gender ideology is based on the sort of mystical concept that one can have a differently gendered inner landscape than one's biological sex. And there's really no research that supports it. There's nothing that can. It's really based on a feeling. While I have girl biological parts, but I actually feel like a boy inside. And we formerly knew this to be a mental disorder. And gender dysphoria is a disorder that affects some people. They don't feel comfortable with their own sex until just maybe the last 5-10 years we recognized that's an issue that needs correction in the mind. We need to help the mind align with the body because the body is reality. Your body informs, you know, whether you're male or female. Mm-hmm. Mm-hmm. But this activism has come in and said, oh, no. What the mind says is more important than what the body says. So now we need to medicalize the body to bring it in line with the mind. It's incredibly ill-founded. It's so harmful. I mean, the tentacles of harm around this are just widespread and ubiquitous. And there's nothing positive in this. There's no good outcomes for anybody who tries to ignore the physicality of their own body in favor of what their mind for some reason thinks they would like to be reality.
3: Mm. You know, it used to be such a small segment that of the population, it seems to me, that suffered from this issue. And with a change in the point of view, it's almost become promotional, and those identifying as the opposite sex, it seems to me, has just simply exploded. It's almost like a campaign.
4: Oh, it is. And you can take out the word almost in both of those sentences because it has been a very strategic campaign. It's propaganda that is being forced through the schools on the youngest of our children. In the media, social media is just the Wild West, and you have influencers on there seeking out vulnerable people to push this ideology.

0: strategy and agenda onto them. It really has been a nefarious campaign, and it's a social contagion in a certain part of the population. The Tavistock Clinic, which is the UK's only gender clinic, saw a 5,000% increase in the number of girls presenting with gender dysphoria or, you know, seeking a transgender identity over a 10-year span. That's outrageous. That asks us to look at what is going on. This is not an organic thing when you see that kind of an increase. And it's very much a social contagion. Friend groups do it. Kids in the middle school and high school age range are really vulnerable to this agenda for a number of reasons, and I don't want to go too far in the weeds, but just to say it's absolutely a social contagion, especially with that segment of the population. Once someone says that they're trans, they can't be questioned, mm-hmm. they can't be criticized. Mm-hmm. An enormous amount of social power comes with that. I mean, remember middle school and high school? Most of us really struggled through those years.
1: Sure.
0: Puberty's hard.
1: Yeah.
0: I call middle school the psychosocial gauntlet of terror. Imagine if you had this thing. If I say this, nobody can second guess
1: me. Power, immediate power.
0: Nobody can make fun of me.
1: Yeah.
0: It really is. You can get adults fired if they don't do what you want.
2: Yeah.
0: So there's just a lot of reasons why this has exploded, and it absolutely it has been a campaign.
2: Wow. So I'm just kind of curious. I just love the book and just its practicality and it's just matter of factness of the facts, which is so powerful. But what is this? Do you know like where Ground Zero was for this? It's you know.
0: Oh, that's a really good question, and I have no data to back up what I'm about to say,
2: mm-hmm.
0: but it makes a lot of sense, and I've heard it from multiple different people who are more in the know about activism than I am.
2: Mm-hmm.
0: And in 2015, that was when Obergefell, the Supreme Court case that legalized same-sex marriage.
2: Mm-hmm.
0: So the LGB, the homosexuality lobby, had worked for 30 years mm-hmm. trying to get same-sex marriage legalized. And in 2015, they got it. And that was kind of the pot of gold at the end of the rainbow.
2: Mm-hmm.
0: Wow, we got this thing we've been fighting so hard for. Now, what I have heard argued, and again, I think it makes a lot of sense, is you had this huge cadre of activists that's all they've done for 30 years is activism on this issue, and suddenly they didn't have anything to do with their hands.
2: Mm-hmm.
0: What's the next thing we should do?
1: Mm-hmm.
0: And it was gender. It was gender, and they applied the lessons that they learned over 30 years of slogans and social pressure and legal policy and all these things. And they condensed it and applied it very strategically and got this gender issue out there in like 3 to 5 years in what took 25 to 30 for homosexuality.
2: Well, and I'm guessing social media, too, was another, you know, the way in which it was expedited and spread so quickly, right, was through the ability to
0: absolutely.
2: Connect with the individual. And you've got children and adults, you know, individually looking at something on their own. You know, you're reaching those mm-hmm. brains, you know, in a way that you couldn't say 25 years ago when our news was, you know, cable TV maybe and radio and TV or in newspapers, right? I mean, and you had to discern it, right? You had to discern it. You had to read it and all these things. And now you've got the video and you've got these, you know, stories. And now we think social media is the real world. And now we've got AI. And I don't know how AI is going to play into all this, too, of
0: mm-hmm.
2: like, do you even under – I'm finding myself on a side note, like – even what I see online now, can I even trust what they're saying, right? I mean, so add that confusion into this. So, well, thank you for that. I just, again, because there was a ground zero, right? Because when I was growing up, when you were growing up, when Dan was growing up, we didn't have this. We had tomboys. We had young men that had really good handwriting, right? You go, wow, beautiful handwriting. But you didn't label them. And I think the words that we speak over children and over people can be very powerful for good or for bad.
0: Yeah.
2: But this thing is really, mm-hmm. really amazing. So, well, again, I really appreciate this book, and I encourage people. I have friends that have grandchildren, you know, that are in this situation. I love the gentleness. I mean, it's very strong and very decisive in how you lay things out, but even also giving you a break, like maybe you didn't say it right the first time. Go back again, right? Maybe you know, that person's already done what they've done. You still need that relationship with them, and communication is important. And I loved how you used that the weapons to counter gender ideology is communication, love, and logic. And those are weapons, mm-hmm. right? And I just, again, so I really appreciate this book. But thank you again for the Ground Zero conversation.
1: Why don't you go into a little bit of, our listeners, because this is a Catholic radio station, I'm sure the vast majority to the 99th percentile are just absolutely shocked at what's going on around us these days. But why don't you talk about the strategy in love of, you know, asking questions, or how do you approach this issue in love?
0: Yeah. Well, a couple of years ago, I was asked to speak on pulling kids out of the gender cult, and it really is a cult. And at the last minute, they said, oh, hey, can you also talk about how to prevent it for those who haven't gotten sucked into it yet? And I thought, oh, that's twice as much material. But as I started processing that, I went, oh, no, it's the same thing. It's the same thing, whether they've gotten sucked in or not. Keeping those lines of communication open and working on the relationship. Because what cults do is they take a person's loyalty away from those who really love them. They take the loyalty away from the family,
1: they
0: away
1: do.
0: From the friends.
1: Yes.
0: And the loyalty goes to the cult. And so an antidote and a preventative to that is to make sure that you have that solid relationship with your kids, that they know that you love them. Doesn't mean you have to be perfect. We all make mistakes. Mm-hmm. But you know what? When we make a mistake in the relationship, we go back and go, hey, I really blew it. That was me. That wasn't you. Please forgive me. Mm-hmm. As a side note, Dr. Kurt Thompson wrote a book, The Anatomy of the Soul. He's a Christian neuroscientist. And neurology shows us that when we have ruptures in relationship, but we take the time to heal them and fix them, the relationships and the brain structures actually become reinforced and stronger.
1: Wow.
0: And that goes right along with what the Bible says, you know, be transformed by the renewing of your mind. And so we want to focus on making sure that we are loving our kids, that they know that we love them, and also reinforcing the truth. We need to be telling our kids the truth before they hear the lies.
2: Right.
0: So I have a friend who grew up in communist Croatia. And she was talking about going to school, and, you know, of course, they taught that the Bible is a lie and there's no such thing as God. And I said, how did your parents prepare you for that? Because she and all her siblings have grown up and remain Christians. Mm-hmm. And she said, oh, they just pulled us ahead. When you go to school, they're going to tell you there is no God. That's a lie. There is a God who knows you and loves you. And they're going to tell you the Bible is a myth. That's a lie. The Bible is the inspired word of God. She said, when we got to school and the teacher said, oh, the Bible is just a myth, we said, oh, yeah, Mom and Dad said we were going to hear that.
1: Mm.
0: This goes along with the psychological concept of primacy, that we tend to remember and believe the first thing we hear. This is why the gender cult is trying to get at the youngest and youngest of children. They want to give those children their message. Oh, you might have been born in the wrong body. Before they hear the facts of, no, your body is you. It is, you know, your body informs who you are. So as parents and grandparents and caregivers, we need to be giving age-appropriate truth to our kids before they hear those lies. And I love that story of my friend of how her parents did that before they went into a really deceptive school system.
2: Wow. Well, and that, what great wisdom here. And we're talking with Maria Keffler. She is the author of DeCis, DeTrans, and Detox. 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
4: 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I love you, Lord, my strength. Lord, my rock, my fortress, my deliverer, my God, my rock of refuge, my shield, my saving horn, my stronghold. Praised be the Lord, I exclaim.
1: 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We are speaking with Maria Keffler, author of Desist, Detrans, and Detox, Getting Your Child Out of the Gender Cult. And Maria, this has been a fascinating book and a fascinating discussion. The question I'm sure our audience is wondering is, well, where do we begin? How do we begin this process of making sure our kids either don't get in or how they get out?
0: Yeah, that's a great question. This can be really overwhelming. And what I find when I talk to people, a lot of people are so overwhelmed by it, they just don't know where to begin. But also people, and everybody's guilty of this, of thinking that's not going to happen to our family.
1: Sure.
0: You know what? We're a good family. We're a strong family. We're Christians. We taught our kids the truth. I don't want to scare people, but in a little bit, I kind of do. Everybody's susceptible to lies. Mm-hmm. You know, that's what a cult is. It's an organization that promotes a lie. And we're all susceptible to believing lies. We all believe something that's not true, because if we didn't, we would have the mind of God, right? If we had all truth about
1: right.
0: all things.
2: That's true.
0: So we're all susceptible, and we need to be aware that there are nefarious organizations and individuals targeting our kids. And what we find, my organization, Advocates Protecting Children, says no public schools, no smartphones, no social media. And that's a hard word, especially the public schools. If, you know, mom and dad are both working full-time jobs to mm-hmm. put food on the table, pulling from public school can be a hard thing. But we say that because those are the three vectors. That's where this is coming from. I would absolutely take away smartphones. I don't think in our family, kids can't get phones until they have a job that they can pay for the connection themselves.
1: No, good idea.
0: And so that kind of pushes it down. It pushes it down the road a little bit until they're about 16, which has been great. But I recognize not having a smartphone can limit a child's social sphere, because the kids all communicate by text.
2: Mm-hmm. Mm-hmm.
0: But we're talking about our kids' safety. And social media is completely unregulated. You know, Rebecca, earlier you said that we used to get our news from, you know, newspapers and radio and TV, and those all had regulations and oversight. There's somebody at the newspaper, the chief editor,
1: That's
0: who's
1: right.
0: deciding mm-hmm. what goes in. And is everything that we're putting in adequately researched? Is this factual? Social media has none of those regulations or oversights. It is the Wild West,
2: mm-hmm.
0: and you have cosmetic surgeons advertising to children to come and, 12-year-old girls have their breasts cut off
1: my
0: because
1: goodness.
0: They think they're actually boys.
1: What abuse.
0: GoFundMe, the online money-raising
1: sure.
0: app, GoFundMe, they used to show you a number. You could search for, missions to Africa and how many people were trying to raise money for missions to Africa. They have since removed those numbers, and I think it's on purpose. Last time I checked and could see a number, which was about a year and a half ago, there were over 40,000 young women in the United States who had GoFundMes for top surgery.
1: Oh my gosh.
0: Which is a euphemism for a double mastectomy.
1: Terrible. Oh, terrible.
0: It is awful. It is just awful. But that's where it's coming from, because there's a lot of money. There's just a lot of money to be made in this. So, yeah, if possible, get your kids out of a school that is not actively against this issue. If a school is not willing to say, no, we do, we believe your body is who you are, it's not a safe school, because mm-hmm. schools are being forced to, provide that. It's just in the water, it's in the air, it's everywhere. So get them out of a school that's not safe, no smartphone, no social media, and that'll go a long way for protection. If you have a child who has been sucked into it, you really need to apply a cult protocol, a cult deprogramming protocol, which is what the book talks about, is how to pull somebody out of a cult And it's hard to do, and it takes a long time. Much better to keep them out than to try to get them out.
2: Right. No, I agree with that. And one of the things, too, is in your book, I really liked how you put, you know, there's antagonists and there's protagonists, and how you circle around your child, and I think at any level of where they're at, but making sure that they've got people outside of you who are supportive, who love them, who want the best for them. I loved one of them, like, I had to look up GSA because, like, you know, I didn't know what that was. My kids are older and stuff. But just how, you know, even maybe planning something really fun for your child, that the time that that club after school is meeting, right? I mean, like, make don't give them opportunity. I mean, if you are in, you know, public school, but it is a battle, right? And it is clearly a battle. And Mama Bear, Papa Bear, right? Those come to my issue of, like, you know, your child may not like you while you're doing this. They always need to know that you love them, though, right? And and again, that relationship, you know, and it's a holistic approach, right? I mean, you've got to serve the whole child, because the gender cult is not serving the whole child. You know, they don't want the best for that child.
0: No, not at all.
2: It's just eye-opening. It's very eye-opening.
0: My husband and I had a mentor, a couple who were kind of our mentor. When we were first married, they had kids who were like 7 and 9 at the time, and we just loved them, and they mentored us. And one of the things they told us was when their kids would get mad at them about a decision they made, like, no, you can't do that, or yes, you're going to do this, and the child got mad, they would say, you know what, I could be wrong about this, but I'm going to stand in front of God one day, and I'm going to answer for the way I parented you. And if I'm wrong, then he's going to take me to task for that. But every decision that I make is for what I think is best for you, because I want God to say to me, good job, Mom, good job, Dad. But that's why I'm making those decisions. It's not to make you happy. It's to make God happy. And my husband and I love that so much, and have used that with our kids.
2: No, I think that's,
1: well,
2: that's
1: true.
2: Oh, it is true. And it's, and it doesn't matter the topic, but again, this, you know, this particular topic, it's so life critical, right? I mean, the decisions and the things that these young people are doing to themselves, you know, it's just, it is a battle. And again, I love how you talking about what's going on, you know, that it is an industry, right? And, you know, it's not, it's just a dogma. It's a growth market. Like, you're part of a growth market, But we're going to be there for those kids when the school district's gone. I always think about that. The parents and the families will have to pick up the pieces of those broken children. The school district won't be there.
0: Yeah.
2: The university system won't be there. The government won't be there. And that's why it is a fight. And I really appreciate how you've taken the time to list this out for anyone, you know, and parents, grandparents, family members. I think this is a great book for, right? And we're out in the community. We see the misery of these children who have fallen into this cult. Yeah.
0: This is really a pernicious cult. And I also want to say, most people who are pushing or who are sucked into this ideology are deceived. You know, there are absolutely the deceivers. There are people who know this is a lie and they're in it for greed or politics.
1: Right.
0: But the vast majority of people are just deceived and they don't know. And the kids, the adults, anyone who gets pulled into this, they're looking for an escape from their pain. There's something that makes them vulnerable, whether it's a trauma, a death, a divorce. You know, autism is hugely overrepresented in this population.
1: Mm-hmm. Really?
0: And there's something that's hurting them. Yeah, there's a lot of reasons. Some estimates are putting it like 65-70% of kids are either diagnosed with autism or have all the traits that would lead them to be diagnosed. And there's a number of reasons why autistic kids are especially vulnerable. It's not that autistic kids tend to be trans. It's their specific vulnerabilities, such as they tend to lack social skills. Mm-hmm. And so I don't have any friends. Why don't I have any friends? And the gender cult comes in and says, oh, it's because you're not actually a girl. You don't get along with girls because you're not actually a girl. Transition to being a boy, and then that'll fix that problem. Well, it doesn't. But all of these kids and people, they're looking for an escape from pain. And trans says, oh, whatever pain you're going through, this will alleviate it.
1: What a lie.
0: Of course, we know isn't true.
1: Yes.
0: Right. What a lie, right? But I want people to have compassion. If your child has gotten sucked into this, as hard as it is on your family, as painful as it is, sometimes parents just want to scream, why are you doing this to us? Mm-hmm. But they're looking for an escape from their pain. And so figuring out what is that pain, and let's talk about that and try to, let's get to the logical conclusion of that. You know what? You're on the autism spectrum. There's a story I put in the book of a mom whose daughter, teenage daughter, thought that she was trans, had an autism diagnosis, and the mom said, you know, I believe that you are feeling all the things that you say you're feeling. You're uncomfortable with your body. Puberty is painful. You're struggling with friendships. All of that, I believe that that's real. But I think this is like somebody in Wisconsin saying, oh, I've got a headache and a fever and my body aches and I just feel terrible. And that person's friends go, dude, that's malaria. You've totally got malaria. And the daughter laughed and she's like, no, you don't get malaria in Wisconsin. And the mom said, right, that person has the flu. I think it's the same thing here. You have all these symptoms. Your friends are saying that means you're trans. I think it actually means you're an adolescent with a touch of autism.
2: There you go.
0: And that was
1: very
0: just
1: good.
0: So excellent. Cutting through. You know, you validate the feelings. Yes, these feelings are real. That's painful. I understand. That hurts. But what you're interpreting that to mean is not correct. It doesn't mean you're trans. Yeah.
2: That is true. Well, Maria, we really appreciate your time today. We're talking with Maria Kessler. She is the author of Desist, Detrans, and Detox, Getting Your Child Out of the Gender Cult. We highly recommend getting this book just to give you a perspective on what other families are going through, what your family could be going through. It's published by Sophia Press. And again, thank you for your time today, Maria. We really appreciate it.
0: Thank you. Thanks so much for having me.
2: Of course. And thank you again for coming on. And thank you for tuning in to Life Talk Northwest. I'm Rebecca Anderson. And remember, the pro-life movement is ordinary people doing extraordinary things through God.
1: And I'm Dan Kennedy, and we are called to be a light in the darkness. God bless.
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6: In saying the Rosary, Mary invites us to join her on a journey through the life of Jesus. In it, the Holy Spirit asks us to imitate the faith and love of the Mother of our Savior. Because we say the Rosary with our body and our spirit, it should touch us at every level of our being. It is no monotonous ritual, but a deeply contemplative Christian prayer. In the glorious mysteries, we contemplate the triumph of Jesus in his resurrection, the birth of the Church with the coming of the Holy Spirit, and how Jesus took his mother into heaven and crowned her as its queen. In the name of the Father, and of the Son, and of the Holy Spirit. I believe in God, the Father Almighty, creator of heaven and earth, and in Jesus Christ, his only Son, our Lord, who was conceived by the Holy Spirit, born of the Virgin Mary, suffered under Pontius Pilate, was crucified, died, and was buried. He descended into hell. The third day he rose again from the dead. He ascended into heaven, and sits at the right hand of God the Father Almighty, from whence he shall come to judge the living and the dead.
7: I believe in the Holy Spirit, the Holy Catholic Church, the communion of saints, the forgiveness of sins, the resurrection of the body, and life everlasting. Amen.
6: Our Father, who art in heaven, hallowed be thy name. Thy kingdom come, thy will be done on earth as it is in heaven.
7: Give us this day our daily bread, and forgive us our trespasses, as we forgive those who trespass against us. And lead us not into temptation, but deliver us from evil.
6: Hail Mary, full of grace, the Lord is with thee. Blessed art thou among women, and blessed is the fruit of thy womb, Jesus.
7: Holy Mary, Mother of God, pray for us sinners, now and at the hour of our death. Amen.
6: Hail Mary, full of grace, the Lord is with thee. Blessed art thou among women, and blessed is the fruit of thy womb, Jesus.
7: Holy Mary, Mother of God, pray for us sinners, now and at the hour of our death. Amen.
6: Hail Mary, full of grace, the Lord is with thee. Blessed art thou among women, and blessed is the fruit of thy womb, Jesus.
7: Holy Mary, Mother of God, pray for us sinners, now and at the hour of our death. Amen.
6: Glory be to the Father, and to the Son, and to the Holy Spirit.
7: As it was in the beginning, is now, and ever shall be, world without end. Amen.
6: The first glorious mystery, the resurrection of Jesus from the dead. If Christ be not risen from the dead, then our faith is in vain, St. Paul says. The resurrection of Jesus has changed everything for mankind. Our sorrow has been turned into joy, our darkness into light, our despair into hope. Jesus, we celebrate your victory over sin and death. May your resurrection fill us with the light of new life. Our Father who art in heaven, hallowed be thy name, thy kingdom come, thy will be done on earth as it is in heaven.
7: Give us this day our daily bread, and forgive us our trespasses, as we forgive those who trespass against us. And lead us not into temptation, but deliver us from evil.
6: Hail Mary, full of grace, the Lord is with thee. Blessed art thou among women, and blessed is the fruit of thy womb, Jesus.
7: Holy Mary, Mother of God, pray for us sinners, now and at the hour of our death. Amen.
6: Hail Mary, full of grace, the Lord is with thee. Blessed art thou among women, and blessed is the fruit of thy womb, Jesus.
7: Holy Mary, Mother of God, pray for us sinners, now and at the hour of our death. Amen.
6: Hail Mary, full of grace, the Lord is with thee. Blessed art thou among women, and blessed is the fruit of thy womb, Jesus.
7: Holy Mary, Mother of God, pray for us sinners, now and at the hour of our death. Amen.
6: Hail Mary, full of grace, the Lord is with thee. Blessed art thou among women, and blessed is the fruit of thy womb, Jesus.
7: Holy Mary, Mother of God, pray for us sinners, now and at the hour of our death. Amen.
6: Hail Mary, full of grace, the Lord is with thee. Blessed art thou among women, and blessed is the fruit of thy womb.

0: Women, and blessed is the fruit of thy womb, Jesus.
1: Holy Mary, Mother of God, pray for us sinners, now and at the hour of our death. Amen.
0: Hail Mary, full of grace, the Lord is with thee. Blessed art thou among women, and blessed is the fruit of thy womb, Jesus.
1: Holy Mary, Mother of God, pray for us sinners, now and at the hour of our death. Amen.
0: Hail Mary, full of grace, the Lord is with thee. Blessed art thou among women, and blessed is the fruit of thy womb, Jesus.
1: Holy Mary, Mother of God, pray for us sinners, now and at the hour of our death. Amen.

0: Mary, full of grace, the Lord is with thee. Blessed art thou among women, and blessed is the fruit of thy womb, Jesus.
1: Holy Mary, Mother of God, pray for us sinners, now and at the hour of our death. Amen.
0: Glory be to the Father, and to the Son, and to the Holy Spirit.
1: As it was in the beginning, is now, and ever shall be, world without end. Amen. O my Jesus, forgive us our sins, save us from the fires of hell, and lead all souls to heaven, especially those most in need of your mercy.
0: The second glorious mystery, Jesus ascends into heaven. Jesus is the head, and we, the church, are his members. And so we hope to be with him in glory someday. St. Paul says, "You have been raised to new life with Christ. Set your heart on things that are in heaven, not the things here on earth." We pray now that the Holy Spirit will fill us with new hope every day. Our Father who art in heaven, hallowed be thy name. Thy kingdom come, thy will be done on earth as it is in heaven.
1: Give us this day our daily bread, and forgive us our trespasses, as we forgive those who trespass against us. And lead us not into temptation, but deliver us from evil.
0: Hail Mary, full of grace, the Lord is with thee. Blessed art thou among women.

0: Blessed art thou among women, and blessed is the fruit of thy womb, Jesus.
1: Holy Mary, Mother of God, pray for us sinners, now and at the hour of our death. Amen.
0: Hail Mary, full of grace, the Lord is with thee. Blessed art thou among women, and blessed is the fruit of thy womb, Jesus.
1: Holy Mary, Mother of God, pray for us sinners, now and at the hour of our death. Amen.
0: Hail Mary, full of grace, the Lord is with thee. Blessed art thou among women, and blessed is the fruit of thy womb, Jesus.
1: Holy Mary, Mother of God, pray for us sinners, now and at the hour of our death. Amen.
0: Hail Mary, full of grace, the Lord is with thee. Blessed art thou among women, and blessed is the fruit of thy womb, Jesus.
1: Holy Mary, Mother of God, pray for us sinners, now and at the hour of our death.
0: Hail Mary, full of grace, the Lord is with thee. Blessed art thou among women, and blessed is the fruit of thy womb, Jesus.
1: Holy Mary, Mother of God, pray for us sinners, now and at the hour of our death. Amen.
0: Hail Mary, full of grace, the Lord is with thee. Blessed art thou among women, and blessed is the fruit of thy womb, Jesus.
1: Holy Mary, Mother of God, pray for us sinners, now and at the hour of our death. Amen.
0: Hail Mary, full of grace, the Lord is with thee. Blessed art thou among women, and blessed is the fruit of thy womb, Jesus.
1: Holy Mary, Mother of God, pray for us sinners, now and at the hour of our death. Amen.
0: Hail Mary, full of grace, the Lord is with thee. Blessed art thou among women, and blessed is the fruit of thy womb, Jesus.
1: Holy Mary, Mother of God, pray for us sinners, now and at the hour of our death.
0: Hail Mary, full of grace, the Lord is with thee. Blessed art thou among women, and blessed is the fruit of thy womb, Jesus.
1: Holy Mary, Mother of God, pray for us sinners, now and at the hour of our death. Amen.
0: Glory be to the Father, and to the Son, and to the Holy Spirit.
1: As it was in the beginning, is now, and ever shall be, world without end. Amen.
0: O my Jesus, forgive us our sins, save us from the fires of hell, and lead all souls to heaven, especially those most in need of your mercy. The third glorious mystery, the descent of the Holy Spirit. Mary is present with the women when the Holy Spirit comes upon the apostles like tongues of fire. An ancient antiphon in the prayer of the church describes what happened. This is the day of Pentecost, alleluia. Today the Holy Spirit appeared to the disciples in the form of fire and gave them his special gifts. He sent them into the world to proclaim that whoever believes and is baptized will be saved. We pray that we may experience the fullness of our baptism through the power and gifts of the Holy Spirit. Our Father, who art in heaven, hallowed be thy name. Thy kingdom come, thy will be done on earth as it is in heaven.
1: Give us this day our daily bread, and forgive us our trespasses, as we forgive those who trespass against us. And lead us not into temptation, but deliver us from evil.
0: Hail Mary, full of grace, the Lord is with thee. Blessed art thou among women, and blessed is the fruit of thy womb, Jesus.
1: Holy Mary, Mother of God, pray for us sinners, now and at the hour of our death. Amen.
0: Hail Mary, full of grace, the Lord is with thee. Blessed art thou among women, and blessed is the fruit of thy womb, Jesus.
1: Holy Mary, Mother of God, pray for us sinners, now and at the hour of our death. Amen.
0: Hail Mary, full of grace, the Lord is with thee. Blessed art thou among women, and blessed is the fruit of thy womb, Jesus.
1: Holy Mary, Mother of God, pray for us sinners, now and at the hour of our death. Amen.
0: Hail Mary, full of grace, the Lord is with thee. Blessed art thou among women, and blessed is the fruit of thy womb, Jesus.
1: Holy Mary, Mother of God, pray for us sinners, now and at the hour of our death. Amen.
0: Hail Mary, full of grace, the Lord is with thee. Blessed art thou among women, and blessed is the fruit of thy womb, Jesus.
1: Holy Mary, Mother of God, pray for us sinners, now and at the hour of our death. Amen.
0: Hail Mary, full of grace, the Lord is with thee. Blessed art thou among women, and blessed is the fruit of thy womb, Jesus.
1: Holy Mary, Mother of God, pray for us sinners, now and at the hour of our death. Amen.
0: Hail Mary, full of grace, the Lord is with thee. Blessed art thou among women, and blessed is the fruit of thy womb, Jesus.
1: Holy Mary, Mother of God, pray for us sinners, now and at the hour of our death. Amen.
0: Hail Mary, full of grace, the Lord is with thee. Blessed art thou among women, and blessed is the fruit of thy womb, Jesus.
1: Holy Mary, Mother of God, pray for us sinners, now and at the hour of our death. Amen.
0: Hail Mary, full of grace, the Lord is with thee. Blessed art thou among women, and blessed is the fruit of thy womb, Jesus.
1: Holy Mary, Mother of God, pray for us sinners, now and at the hour of our death. Amen.
0: Hail Mary, full of grace, the Lord is with thee. Blessed art thou among women, and blessed is the fruit of thy womb, Jesus.
1: Holy Mary, Mother of God, pray for us sinners, now and at the hour of our death. Amen.
0: Glory be to the Father, and to the Son, and to the Holy Spirit.
1: As it was in the beginning, is now, and ever shall be, world without end. Amen.
0: O my Jesus, forgive us our sins. Save us from the fires of hell. And lead all souls to heaven, especially those most in need of your mercy. The fourth glorious mystery, Mary is taken up into heaven. Mary offered God not only her soul, but her body as well. God needed it to fulfill his plan of salvation. For Jesus to become man, he had for 9 months to become inseparably one flesh with his mother. She is the flesh and blood of Jesus, the Holy One, whom the Lord will not allow to see corruption. So when her life is over, she is taken body and soul into heaven. Under her protective mantle, all Christians gather to form the church. May the prayers of this woman, clothed with the sun, bring Jesus to us and to the whole world. Our Father, who art in heaven, hallowed be thy name. Thy kingdom come, thy will be done on earth as it is in heaven.
1: Give us this day our daily bread, and forgive us our trespasses, as we forgive those who trespass against us. And lead us not into temptation, but deliver us from evil.
0: Hail Mary, full of grace, the Lord is with thee. Blessed art thou among women, and blessed is the fruit of thy womb, Jesus.
1: Holy Mary, Mother of God, pray for us sinners, now and at the hour of our death. Amen.
0: Hail Mary, full of grace, the Lord is with thee. Blessed art thou among women, and blessed is the fruit of thy womb, Jesus.
1: Holy Mary, Mother of God, pray for us sinners, now and at the hour of our death. Amen.
0: Hail Mary, full of grace, the Lord is with thee. Blessed art thou among women, and blessed is the fruit of thy womb, Jesus.
1: Holy Mary, Mother of God,

0: Blessed art thou among women, and blessed is the fruit of thy womb, Jesus.
1: Holy Mary, Mother of God, pray for us sinners, now and at the hour of our death. Amen.
0: Hail Mary, full of grace, the Lord is with thee. Blessed art thou among women, and blessed is the fruit of thy womb, Jesus.
1: Holy Mary, Mother of God, pray for us sinners, now and at the hour of our death. Amen.
0: Hail Mary, full of grace, the Lord is with thee. Blessed art thou among women, and blessed is the fruit of thy womb, Jesus.
1: Holy Mary, Mother of God, pray for us sinners, now and at the hour of our death. Amen.
0: Hail Mary, full of grace, the Lord is with thee. Blessed art thou among women, and blessed is the fruit of thy womb, Jesus.
1: Holy Mary, Mother of God, pray for us sinners, now and at the hour of our death. Amen.
0: Hail Mary, full of grace, the Lord is with thee. Blessed art thou among women, and blessed is the fruit of thy womb, Jesus.
1: Holy Mary, Mother of God, pray for us sinners, now and at the hour of our death. Amen.
0: Hail Mary, full of grace, the Lord is with thee. Blessed art thou among women, and blessed is the fruit of thy womb, Jesus.
1: Holy Mary, Mother of God, pray for us sinners, now and at the hour of our death. Amen.
0: Glory be to the Father, and to the Son, and to the Holy Spirit.
1: As it was in the beginning, is now, and ever shall be, world without end. Amen.
0: O my Jesus, forgive us our sins, save us from the fires of hell, and lead all souls to heaven, especially those most in need of your mercy. The fifth glorious mystery, the coronation of Mary in heaven. Mary's whole life was veiled in a mystery of faith. Even her son will not lift this veil when she is blessed by a woman in the crowd. Blessed are those who hear the word of God and keep it, he says. Now Jesus lifts the veil, and brightness streams from Mary's crown to light up all the hidden years of washing, cooking, sewing, sweeping, caring for her own, and dealing with her neighbors. It was all for Jesus. In her, Jesus has raised up the lowly. From being looked on as of no importance, she is now Queen of Heaven. Lord, may our insignificant lives and our quiet and hidden service of you form a bright crown for us in glory. Our Father who art in heaven, hallowed be thy name. Thy kingdom come, thy will be done on earth as it is in heaven.
1: Give us this day our daily bread, and forgive us our trespasses, as we forgive those who trespass against us. And lead us not into temptation, but deliver us from evil.
0: Hail Mary, full of grace, the Lord is with thee. Blessed art thou among women, and blessed is the fruit of thy womb, Jesus.
1: Holy Mary, Mother of God, pray for us sinners, now and at the hour of our death. Amen.
0: Hail Mary, full of grace, the Lord is with thee. Blessed art thou among women, and blessed is the fruit of thy womb, Jesus.
1: Holy Mary, Mother of God, pray for us sinners, now and at the hour of our death. Amen.
0: Hail Mary, full of grace, the Lord is with thee. Blessed art thou among women, and blessed is the fruit of thy womb, Jesus.
1: Holy Mary, Mother of God, pray for us sinners, now and at the hour of our death. Amen.
0: Hail Mary, full of grace, the Lord is with thee. Blessed art thou among women, and blessed is the fruit of thy womb, Jesus.
1: Holy Mary, Mother of God, pray for us sinners, now and at the hour of our death. Amen.
0: Hail Mary, full of grace, the Lord is with thee. Blessed art thou among women, and blessed is the fruit of thy womb, Jesus.
1: Holy Mary, Mother of God, pray for us sinners, now and at the hour of our death. Amen.
0: Hail Mary, full of grace, the Lord is with thee. Blessed art thou among women, and blessed is the fruit of thy womb, Jesus.
1: Holy Mary, Mother of God, pray for us sinners, now and at the hour of our death. Amen.
0: Hail Mary, full of grace, the Lord is with thee. Blessed art thou among women, and blessed is the fruit of thy womb, Jesus.
1: Holy Mary, Mother of God, pray for us sinners, now and at the hour of our death. Amen.
0: Hail Mary, full of grace, the Lord is with thee. Blessed art thou among women, and blessed is the fruit of thy womb, Jesus.
1: Holy Mary, Mother of God, pray for us sinners, now and at the hour of our death. Amen.
0: Hail Mary, full of grace, the Lord is with thee. Blessed art thou among women, and blessed is the fruit of thy womb, Jesus.
1: Holy Mary, Mother of God, pray for us sinners, now and at the hour of our death. Amen.
0: Hail Mary, full of grace, the Lord is with thee. Blessed art thou among women, and blessed is the fruit of thy womb, Jesus.
1: Holy Mary, Mother of God, pray for us sinners, now and at the hour of our death. Amen.
0: Glory be to the Father, and to the Son, and to the Holy Spirit.
1: As it was in the beginning, is now, and ever shall be, world without end. Amen.
0: O my Jesus, forgive us our sins, save us from the fires of hell, and lead all souls to heaven, especially those most in need of your mercy. Hail, Holy Queen, Mother of Mercy, hail our life, our sweetness, and our hope. To thee do we cry, poor banished children of Eve. To thee do we send up our sighs, mourning and weeping in this valley of tears. Turn then, most gracious Advocate, thine eyes of mercy towards us. And after this our exile, show unto us the blessed fruit of thy womb, Jesus. O clement, O loving, O sweet Virgin Mary, pray for us, O Holy Mother of God,
1: that we may be made worthy of the promises of Christ.
0: Thank you for joining us in this beautiful prayer. Always remember that Our Lady of the Rosary is our mother and our friend. She mediates for us between God and the world, between Christ and the Church, between the world of the saints and this veil of tears. May she stand with you at all the crossroads of your life and point the way to her Son. And may the blessing of Almighty God, the Father, the Son, and the Holy Spirit come down upon you and remain with you always.

0: The Chaplet of Divine Mercy.
1: In the name of the Father, and of the Son, and of the Holy Spirit. Amen.
2: You expired, Jesus, but the source of life gushed forth for souls, and the ocean of mercy opened up for the whole world. O fount of life, unfathomable divine mercy, envelop the whole world and empty yourself out upon us.
0: O blood and water, which gush forth from the heart of Jesus as a fountain of mercy for us, I trust in you. O blood and water, which gush forth from the heart of Jesus as a fountain of mercy for us, I trust in you. O blood and water, which gush forth from the heart of Jesus as a fountain of mercy for us, I trust in you.
2: Our Father, who art in heaven, hallowed be thy name. Thy kingdom come. Thy will be done on earth as it is in heaven.
0: Give us this day our daily bread, and forgive us our trespasses, as we forgive those who trespass against us. And lead us not into temptation, but deliver us from evil. Amen.
2: Hail Mary, full of grace, the Lord is with you. Blessed are you among women, and blessed is the fruit of your womb, Jesus.
0: Holy Mary, Mother of God, pray for us sinners now and at the hour of our death. Amen.
2: I believe in God, the Father Almighty, creator of heaven and earth, and in Jesus Christ, his only Son, our Lord, who was conceived by the Holy Spirit, born of the Virgin Mary, suffered under Pontius Pilate, was crucified, died, and was buried. He descended into hell. On the third day, he rose again from the dead. He ascended into heaven and is seated at the right hand of God, the Father Almighty. From there, he will come to judge the living and the dead.
0: I believe in the Holy Spirit, the Holy Catholic Church, the communion of saints, the forgiveness of sins, the resurrection of the body, and life everlasting. Amen.
2: Eternal Father, I offer you the body and blood, soul and divinity of your dearly beloved Son, our Lord Jesus Christ, in atonement for our sins and those of the whole world. For the sake of his sorrowful passion,
0: have mercy on us and on the whole world.
2: For the sake of his sorrowful passion,
0: have mercy on us and on the whole world.
2: For the sake of his sorrowful passion,
0: have mercy on us and on the whole world.
2: For the sake of his sorrowful passion,
0: have mercy on us and on the whole world.
2: For the sake of his sorrowful passion,
0: have mercy on us and on the whole world.
2: For the sake of his sorrowful passion,
0: have mercy on us and on the whole world.
2: For the sake of his sorrowful passion,
0: have mercy on us and on the whole world.
2: For the sake of his sorrowful passion,
0: have mercy on us and on the whole world.
2: For the sake of his sorrowful passion,
0: have mercy on us and on the whole world.
2: For the sake of his sorrowful passion,
0: have mercy on us and on the whole world.
2: Eternal Father, I offer you the body and blood, soul and divinity of your dearly beloved Son, our Lord Jesus Christ, in atonement for our sins and those of the whole world. For the sake of his sorrowful passion,
0: have mercy on us and on the whole world.
2: For the sake of his sorrowful passion,
0: have mercy on us and on the whole world.
2: For the sake of his sorrowful passion,
0: have mercy on us and on the whole world.
2: For the sake of his sorrowful passion,
0: have mercy on us and on the whole world.
2: For the sake of his sorrowful passion,
0: have mercy on us and on the whole world.
2: For the sake of his sorrowful passion,
0: have mercy on us and on the whole world.
2: For the sake of his sorrowful passion,
0: have mercy on us and on the whole world.
2: For the sake of his sorrowful passion,
0: have mercy on us and on the whole world.
2: For the sake of his sorrowful passion,
0: have mercy on us and on the whole world.
2: For the sake of his sorrowful passion,
0: have mercy on us and on the whole world.
2: Eternal Father, I offer you the body and blood, soul and divinity of your dearly beloved Son, our Lord Jesus Christ, in atonement for our sins and those of the whole world. For the sake of his sorrowful passion,
0: have mercy on us and on the whole world.
2: For the sake of his sorrowful passion,
0: have mercy on us and on the whole world.
2: For the sake of his sorrowful passion,
0: have mercy on us and on the whole world.
2: For the sake of his sorrowful passion,
0: have mercy on us and on the whole world.
2: For the sake of his sorrowful passion,
0: have mercy on us and on the whole world.
2: For the sake of his sorrowful passion,
0: have mercy on us and on the whole world.
2: For the sake of his sorrowful passion,
0: have mercy on us and on the whole world.
2: For the sake of his sorrowful passion,
0: have mercy on us and on the whole world.
2: For the sake of his sorrowful passion,
0: have mercy on us and on the whole world.
2: For the sake of his sorrowful passion,
0: have mercy on us and on the whole world.
2: Eternal Father, I offer you the body and blood, soul, and divinity of your dearly beloved Son, our Lord Jesus Christ, in atonement for our sins and those of the whole world. For the sake of his sorrowful passion,
0: have mercy on us and on the whole world.
2: For the sake of his sorrowful passion,
0: have mercy on us and on the whole world.
2: For the sake of his sorrowful passion,
0: have mercy on us and on the whole world.
2: For the sake of his sorrowful passion,
0: have mercy on us and on the whole world.
2: For the sake of his sorrowful passion,
0: have mercy on us and on the whole world.
2: For the sake of his sorrowful passion,
0: have mercy on us and on the whole world.
2: For the sake of his sorrowful passion,
0: have mercy on us and on the whole world.
2: For the sake of his sorrowful passion,
0: have mercy on us and on the whole world.
2: For the sake of his sorrowful passion,
0: have mercy on us and on the whole world.
2: For the sake of his sorrowful passion,
0: have mercy on us and on the whole world.
2: Eternal Father, I offer you the body and blood, soul and divinity of your dearly beloved Son, our Lord Jesus Christ, in atonement for our sins and those of the whole world. For the sake of his sorrowful passion,
0: have mercy on us and on the whole world.
2: For the sake of his sorrowful passion,
0: have mercy on us and on the whole world.
2: For the sake of his sorrowful passion,
0: have mercy on us and on the whole world.
2: For the sake of his sorrowful passion,
0: have mercy on us and on the whole world.
2: For the sake of his sorrowful passion,
0: have mercy on us and on the whole world.
2: For the sake of his sorrowful passion,
0: have mercy on us and on the whole world.
2: For the sake of his sorrowful passion,
0: have mercy on us and on the whole world.
2: For the sake of his sorrowful passion,
0: have mercy on us and on the whole world.
2: For the sake of his sorrowful passion,
0: have mercy on us and on the whole world.
2: For the sake of his sorrowful passion,
0: have mercy on us and on the whole world.
1: Holy God, Holy Mighty One, Holy Immortal One, have mercy on us and on the whole world. Holy God, Holy Mighty One, Holy Immortal One, have mercy on us and on the whole world. Holy God, Holy Mighty One, Holy Immortal One, have mercy on us and on the whole world.
2: Eternal God, in whom mercy is endless and the treasury of compassion inexhaustible, look kindly upon us and increase your mercy in us, that in difficult moments we might not despair nor become despondent, but with great confidence submit ourselves to your holy will, which is love and mercy itself.
1: In the name of the Father, and of the Son, and of the Holy Spirit. Amen.
3: This is Franciscan Media's Saint of the Day for May 31st. Today we celebrate the Visitation of the Blessed Virgin Mary. The most visible actors in the drama of the Visitation are Mary and Elizabeth. Mary, who has only recently learned that she is carrying the Son of God in her womb, visits her cousin Elizabeth, who is likewise with child. But Jesus and John the Baptist enter the scene. Jesus makes John leap with joy, the joy of messianic salvation. We don't have a journalist's account of this meeting. Rather, Luke's Gospel gives a prayerful poet's rendition of the scene. Elizabeth's praise of Mary as the mother of my Lord can be viewed as the earliest church's devotion to Mary. Elizabeth's words first praise God for what God has done to Mary. Only secondly does she praise Mary for trusting God's words. Then comes the Magnificat. Here Mary herself traces her greatness to God. This is a fairly late feast, going back only to the 13th or 14th century. It was established widely throughout the church to pray for unity. Note that the Visitation falls between the Feasts of the Annunciation on March 25th and the Nativity of John the Baptist on June 24th. There's more about the saints along with inspiration and Catholic resources at our website, saintoftheday.org. From Franciscan Media, this has been Saint of the Day.
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5: 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As we jump in this week, we want to definitely tell you about a chance as we hit the road to add to your playlist. And it's a song that is on a regular basis, probably coming up anyway. But I, along with Deacon Harold Burke Sivers, apparently have an obsession with music. And in that, we love to break down some of our favorite songs. And so this week, spotlighting the most recent song on our playlist, and that is The Grand Illusion by Styx. We take a little bit of an inspiration of faith. And then what does that mean as we look at the grand illusion of life? So let's dive right in. It's the Beacon of Truth Playlist Edition on Catholics Coast to Coast.

0: but this kind of vibe, you know.
1: Yeah, I love that. And I love this vibe, too. You know, it kind of reminds me a little bit of Brand New Heavies, you know.
0: Yeah.
1: Again, love the syncopation, the interplay between the drums and the bass.
0: Yeah.
1: You know, lays that foundation.
0: Some of the stuff that Harry Connick Jr. did in the 90s where he kind of crossed over into pop, you know, it was still jazzy,
1: sure, yeah,
0: but it was also this kind of vein. Like, it was kind of marrying of worlds. So that's also kind of what I hear when I hear this.
1: Yeah, that's a super talented guy that not only crossed over musical genres into movies as well.
0: Yeah. Yeah, you know, he was on TV shows,
1: not
0: movies.
1: A bad actor.
0: No. My favorite of his was Memphis Belle. He was really good. I don't remember what character he played, but knowing that was based on a true story, one of his first gigs, I guess you could, since he's a musician, he probably would have called it a gig as well.
1: Yeah, that's right. Exactly. Well, that's why I call my speaking engagement, I call them gigs.
0: Yeah.
1: You know, term of endearment for sure.
0: Nothing wrong with that.
1: I'm Deacon Hal Burke. So we're listening to Beacon of Truth. We have a Beacon of Truth playlist episode today. We're taking a look at The Grand Illusion, the 1977 release of the band Styx. We're taking a look at the actual song, The Grand Illusion, which was on that album that sold, well, we know for sure it's certified 3 million, but some say between 3 and 6 million worldwide. I mean, the songs on there, Fooling Yourself, Come Sail Away, of course, Superstars, You and I, oh, it's love that, Miss America, Man in the Wilderness, you know, Castle Wilds, every song is like, yes, yeah, you know, I love albums like that.
0: Yeah.
1: Where you don't feel like, okay, I don't feel like listening to this one today. You kind of skip it and go to another one. I just love the way this album flows. But we're talking about The Grand Illusion today, and we're going to take a look at how we connect this song and the lyrics of the song to our faith. Would love to hear from you today. Give us a call with your thoughts on this song, The Grand Illusion by Styx, 833-288-EWTN. That's 833-288-3986.
0: Well, as we look at celibacy as one of the greatest gifts God gives us, well, you can take that even deeper into our religious catalog right now. 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
1: 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You know, the song starts off, Welcome to the Grand Illusion. You know, and so just that in itself, thinking of life as this grand illusion, again, kind of hearkening back to I said about the Matrix, you know, where we got to go through life. We don't think about it. And sometimes we don't want to focus on what's real. And so we want to live in a it's kind of illusion that we either create for ourselves to keep ourselves safe, or, you know, we get pulled into this illusionary way of thinking and living and feeling that's emotional based or sensory based and not rooted in the reality of a deep intimate relationship with the Lord. So I think in a sense it is an illusion when we create a world within ourselves apart from God.
0: Yeah, well, and I think for anyone who is an artist of any kind, but especially a musician, you see bands, you go to concerts, and you envision someday that's going to be me. And this song sets that tone of, yes, I hear this song or I see this band, or, you know, and especially as, you know, bands and shows have gotten more elaborate, the stage is, there's lights and fire and pyrotechnics and, you know, people are flying across the crowd. I mean, I've seen it all, right? But I think that's the thing, is that it's not just about can you sing, can you play, but can you also put on a show that draws people in to a point that they experience this band. It's seeing these songs come alive. It's seeing these bands just push it as far as they possibly can go, and you leave exhausted. And so this song and even the live shows that Styx did during this era gave you that presence.
1: Yeah. And, you know, when I remember hearing this song,

0: I remember trying to think about when I heard this song as a kid. I remember the first thing I thought of when I was listening to the lyrics was a circus.
1: Yes.
0: You know, like especially dum da da da da da dum da da da da da. The music itself, da da da da da da da. And it reminded me like da da da da da da da.
1: Yep.
0: It's like a play on that. So the illusion, because you, in a sense, when you go to a circus, you escape. Although there's not many circuses around anymore, but
1: Sure.
0: you kind of escape out of reality into this like fantasy world. It's even in a different environment. It's a tent.
1: Yeah.
0: You know what happens under the big top, and then there's animals and there's magic and there's clowns and there's tightrope walkers and all these kinds of things going on that really is overloading your senses. And then you go back out into the real world again. So I love this. Come on in and see what's happening. Pay your price. Get your ticket for the show. Right? We've already punched our ticket when we were born and then baptized, you know, and we're ready to enter into the fray.
1: Yeah. Well, and two, I think as, and this is even the case, I think when you go into Mass for the first time, or maybe the first in a while, you're coming in with sometimes, not speaking for everyone, I know for myself, sometimes you come in, A, looking to be a little entertained, but also not quite sure what to expect. But like, if everyone's talking about it, or everyone's telling, oh, you got to check this out. You know, as someone who grew up at a day and age when revivals were popping up all over, it was like, oh, you got to go revival, and it's all week. And again, not talking that revivals are just about show, but again, when everyone's talking about, you got to get in this church, or you got to go to Mass, you got to see what God is doing in this community, in this body, whatever, there's a reason that people are excited. And so if we apply a grand illusion mindset or a show mindset to when we are coming to Mass, come and just see, right? It is an invitation through the lives of the people who are already there every day, every week. Like there's something big happening, and you don't want to not be a part of that.
0: And you know, it's funny, as you were speaking, you know, I was thinking, you know, maybe we reverse it. So maybe the illusion is the world that we're in right now, but when we enter into Mass, we enter into the real. You know, into
1: Sure.
0: that sacred space
1: Yeah.
0: where we're communing with God, where God is speaking to us and we're speaking to God. We're entering this dialogue of intimate, personal, loving, and life-giving communion where we are giving ourselves to God in a beautiful way. He's giving his life to us in word and sacrament. And then he empowers us to go out back into the world, right? From the reality of the a powerful encounter with him in word and sacrament and Mass. Then we are impelled to go back out into the world, back into a world. Yeah, it's the real world, but it's also back into the world where some people are think that the world is an illusion.
1: Yeah.
0: You know, they're so caught up in their own stuff that they can't appreciate the depth and the reality that God is trying to bring them within the real world. So they're still living in this illusionary world, and we're called to help bring the truth. Which is not an idea, philosophy, but a person, Jesus Christ, to help bring that truth into the illusion so they can experience the reality of who God is in their life.
1: Yeah. Well, and when you even like jump into the second verse, and this is something you could, it's not in it, of course, of the day and age, but you could easily add social media to this verse. But don't be fooled by radio, TV, or magazines. They show you photographs of how your life should be, but they're just someone else's fantasy. How much of that are we dead scrolling on a, oh, if only I had so and so got to do this? And, you know, it's like, come on. Like, that's only putting us in the constant prison that has been from the beginning of time, that we have to lift that veil and go, what is it that God is truly wanting to bless you with? Where is he wanting to bless you? Instead of trying to live up to the standard of the world and truly living by the truth of God's word.
0: Yeah, and when we don't do that, we get so Satan is waiting for us to turn away from the Lord, to turn our hearts and our minds away from him, to find pleasure, to find happiness. Remember, because joy is something from the inside out, happiness comes from the outside in. You know, to find things that will move us away from having that relationship with the Lord, focusing on myself and what I need and my pleasure, my desires and my emotions. You know, so TV, magazines, porn, all these kinds of things, you know, show us photographs and images and you know, TikTok and Instagram. I'm not saying those things are bad, but again, when you're doing with the doom scroll or the death scroll, as I call it, just flipping, and you know, and your mind is so caught up in these images and these different things that you lose a sense of yourself.
1: Yeah.
0: You know, and I think that's something we need to be very, very careful of. You know, so he says, you think your life is complete confusion because you never win the game. Just remember, it's a grand illusion.
1: Mm-hmm.
0: And deep inside, we're all the same. You know, again, I love that. Deep inside, we're all the same, because we're not all the same as far as culture, ethnicity, race, you know, color, religious ideology. We're all different. But that, I think, is a play on that natural moral law, that law that's implanted within the hearts of every single human being, where you can come to know the reality of who God is by reason alone. So would love to hear your thoughts as we talk about, on this Beacon of Truth playlist episode, The Grand Illusion by the band Styx, 1977 album release, which sold millions of copies, and it was a huge influence on me as a, I would have been in fifth grade when this song came out, but when this album came out. But I literally remember looking at the album cover and going, wow, you know, mm-hmm. the kind of the face with the zoo, the kind of a zoo kind of a feel, the jungle kind of feel, and then listen to the songs. I just remember really enjoying listening to this for the first time through. But we'd love to hear your thoughts connecting this grand illusion, you know, the world that we're living in, to the reality of our relationship with God. 833-288-EWTN. That's 833-288-3986.
1: You know, if you think about it, we've talked about this before, that if we're already together, even perfect strangers, we're already together in our pain and in our passions, and then we like to also throw in our music collection. So out of those three things, where we have the most goosebumps, we have the most heartbreak, we have the most opportunity for healing, any and all of those bring us together, and then God allows us to then use that to then show how he worked in our lives, how he brought us into a place of passion, how he brought us out of a place of pain, how a song spoke to us at a place. And something like this, you know, you can look at just the lyrics alone without even listening to it and go, wow, that's my life. And it's because yeah. We all can identify with trying to find our purpose, trying to find our passions, trying to get past our pain. But if we're already connected, you already know your neighbor that you haven't met yet. If you like the same bands and grew up in the same era, more than likely that alone already is going to lure you in, because you're like-minded just in your taste. So then what have been your experiences around those tastes? So we're not as stranger-like as we may see. We can hide behind social media. We can have a different handle and a face and, you know, and just put the happy-go-lucky pictures up, when really there are things darker going on in our lives. But you're not alone. We all have those things that we need to just go, here's what I'm working through. And I don't know how it's going to end, but I need to trust God to help me through it all.
0: Beacon of Truth playlist episode today. I'm Deacon Harold Burke Sivers, and along with our producer, Ace McKay, we're taking a look at The Grand Illusion by the band Styx, a 1977 release. Take a look at the song and connecting the lyrics to our everyday faith, everyday lived experience. And would love to hear from you if you have thoughts and memories about this song, or how this song, your thoughts about how it connects to your faith, this idea of the grand illusion and finding our reality, not in the illusion of the world, but in the reality of our relationship with the Lord. 833-288-EWTN. That's 833-288-3986. I love this next part. So if you think your life is complete confusion because your neighbor's got it made, Remember, it's just a grand illusion. Again, people always want to show their best face.
1: Yeah.
0: You know, they want to put their best foot forward. So sometimes, you know, you think, oh, look at them. They've got look at how great their relationship is, because you see them holding hands when they go to church. You know, everybody's looking around and waving. Oh, look how happy they are. I wish we could be like that. Not knowing that they probably have some significant issues going on, but they're putting on a nice front,
1: sure,
0: a nice face, a nice illusion, you know, for everybody else. But where you can't hide is from God.
1: Mm-hmm.
0: You cannot hide your stuff from God. You can mask it, you can hide it from other people, but again, you're only fooling yourself.
1: Yeah.
0: You know, which is another
1: whole other song,
0: right? But you're only kidding yourself. You know, so yeah, so you think that other person's got everything together, but hold on. They're at a place, maybe they're just holding it together, but they're given the illusion that everything is okay. And I think sometimes it's okay to be vulnerable.
1: Yeah.
0: You know, it's okay not to have it all together, because no, at some point everybody's going to struggle. Everybody's going to go through something. Everybody's going to go pick up that cross, right? Jesus, pick up your cross and follow me. So sometimes I think it's okay to be vulnerable, because ultimately our strength comes from sharing that gift of vulnerability.
1: Yeah, and nothing hurts my heart grander than to have someone of my age or older that are dealing with things that really should have been dealt with 10 years ago. Or should be a viewpoint that at a certain age, you're just wiser because, but you're still so closely, you know, trying to be like the world, or, you know, I should be getting, you know, this job role or making this amount of money or live in this size house or whatever. And we just are in pursuit of all the wrong things. And I've heard interviews, actually today, it's ironic that it would come up this way, but actors and actresses that, you know, chase their career early on, and then once they had kids, it changed the audition process. It changed how long they were on the sets. Like, you know, to them, it was all about how quickly can we go make this project so I can get home. If I don't get the audition, great, then I'm going to be home for a little while longer until the next audition or whatever. You know, it's changing that perspective to just have, again, a Christ-centered objective into the decisions that you're making, but then also to then have the empathy for those who still are behind you that need to learn those things, so you know how to pray for them, you know how to open up to them, because again, it's through that transparency that God uses us. And and we all can sometimes be like, well, I'm not capable of evangelism. No, just share your transparency of how God has worked in your life, because then someone else can go, oh, okay, well, if he did that for you, then maybe he'll do that for me. Absolutely. Like, that's the purpose, is for us to live life together. And again, I don't ever want to be to the point where I'm not still learning from my past, but I've also let that go. I'm not carrying it with me. I'm just going, okay, these are the lessons that I need to make sure my kids know, and that anyone that God puts in my path, that conversation always leans itself to, here's how I've seen God work.
0: Yeah. You know, and as I'm thinking about that, you know, I'm thinking about how we want, when someone looks at me, I want them not just to look at me, but to see me.
1: Yeah.
0: You know what I'm saying? So I wanted to look past whatever grand illusion they may have about what they think I might be like, and to see me, to see the person that God sees when he looks at me.
1: Yes.
0: You know, so I think a lot of this getting past this grand illusion is to start to see each other through God's eyes, you know, and I think that's something that we should be striving to doing every day. And I think that will bring peace. I think it'll bring a lot less stress in people's lives. We just like looked each other through the eyes of the Lord. I'm Deacon Hal Briggs. You're listening to Beacon of Truth. And today we have a Beacon of Truth playlist episode. We're taking a look at a great song, The Grand Illusion, by the band Styx, who are still out there touring out on the road. Of course, a little bit of a breakup there. You know, Dennis DeYoung is no longer part of the group. I know he's doing his own thing, singing some Styx songs, and Styx is on the road with another singer doing their thing. And you know, they're still out there. If you get a chance to see them, you won't regret it. They're both awesome. And we're talking about The Grand Illusion off of their seventh studio album. And we're talking a great song today. It's looking at this illusion that we, you know, sometimes the world gives us an illusion. This is what you need to be happy. This is what you need to have joy. This is what you need to find peace. This is what you need. But really, it's an illusion, because the real, the reality is what comes out of our relationship with God, having that deep, intimate, personal relationship with God, and how that relationship informs how we live and how we act and how we interact with others. That's the reality. And that reality is nurtured and strengthened by our encounter with Jesus in the holy sacrifice of the Mass, that impels us then to go forward into the world, into the illusion, if you will, because where is our ultimate home? Heaven.
1: Yeah.
0: That's the really real, you know, and that's that really our goal is to get through this life so we can spend eternity with God forever. So we'd love to hear your thoughts as we break down the grand illusion by Styx. 833-288-EWTN. That's 833-288-3986.
1: You know, you were talking about, you know, being seen or being heard. To me, I feel like that's really what it comes down to. Having the circle around you that truly sees you, sees when you're hurting, sees when you, you know, they celebrate with you on all the things for all the reasons. They pray with you through all the things. But again, oftentimes we keep to ourselves because we don't think anybody is seeing us. That no one up until this point has not seen me, heard me, even seems to care. It's the, how you doing? And you just go, doing great. And then you just go on, right?
0: Yeah.
1: You don't stop and go, hey, I feel like something's going on. Are you okay? And then really listening, not trying to offer advice, not trying to then go, well, you're not going to believe what's happening to me. No, really listening to the people around us and being intentional, because again, to me, the greatest way for us to get past the illusion is first and foremost for us to realize that we aren't in a place of darkness that no one understands, but then realizing that when we're just going around hiding our own stuff, that we're somehow creating an illusion. Because I may not know what's going on in Deacon's life every second of the day, but I guarantee he's dealing with something. And same thing with my wife, same thing with, you know, anybody that I come in contact with, if I'm truly paying attention. But are they seeing that in me? I don't know. I'm sure some days I probably carry it on my shoulders a little more than not. And whether I'm willing to open up, that's between me and the Lord. But I don't want to miss an opportunity to truly hear someone or see them, because I may be the only interaction that that person may have with God that day, or the only one. You may even be surrounded by Christians, but which one of them is going to take the time to stop and actually listen?
0: Yeah, and that's a great point. And I'm trying to think about this for myself. When do we actually take the time to really see someone, to really hear them? Not just listen to them, but to hear them. You know, I we always make excuses. Oh, I'm too busy. I'm too this. I'm too that. You know, but really taking the time just to hear and listen to someone. I mean, I talked about this before. I did that once in a airport lounge, you know, where one of the cleaners came over to me, saw me praying the hour, Liturgy of the Hours, the breviary, and wanted to ask for prayers. You know, I could say, oh, yeah, I'll pray for you, no problem, and just dismissed her. But I didn't do that. Mm-hmm. You know, and I called her over and wanted to hear what was going on in her life and to spend time praying with her. That's the real stuff,
1: yeah.
0: You know. And we shouldn't be afraid to do that, because I think that kind of interaction sprouts from a Eucharistic heart. You know, from our encounter with God, we then share that encounter with others so that they can encounter God through us. That's how we break through the illusion and get to the reality of who God is.
1: Yeah, I don't want to think about the number of missed opportunities where I was either so self-focused or just in a rush that I just didn't take the time to really recognize that someone needed my time, needed my attention, because they were literally dying inside.
0: Yeah. Let's go to Hope calling from Whitehall, Michigan, listening on Sirius XM 130. Hope, welcome to Beacon of Truth. We got like less than 2 minutes. Yeah. Hi. Great to hear from you.
2: Yeah. Super quick. I am a new Christian. I just started OCIA last week, actually. So I'm really excited about that. My question, I guess it's not a question, but even though I was raised Lutheran, my mother was a Gnostic. So I grew up in sort of occult practices, and the illusion that we were under is about all of that false teaching and how they twisted the word of God. And for my whole life, I thought that was reality. And it was actually Father Ripperger, his teaching on demons, that exposed me to the truth of what the Catholic Church is and that it is truth.
0: Oh, amen. The way, the truth, and the life. Mm-hmm. All right. my friends, until we're together again, may Almighty God bless you, keep you, and protect you. The Father, and the Son, and the Holy Spirit. Amen.
1: 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That is the Beacon of Truth playlist edition, talking about Styx and the song The Grand Illusion. 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I am Ace McKay. 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
1: As parents, we want to put our children on the right path, one that leads them to become intelligent, responsible, compassionate adults. 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Catholic schools inspire academic excellence with a balanced curriculum that integrates music, arts, world language, and Catholic faith, while challenging students in the areas of science, math, and technology. 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

0: Welcome to Catholic Review Radio. I'm Mark Viviano. My guest is in his second year as president of the Catholic Business Network of Baltimore. Greg Landry is the founder and owner of Blue Rock Productions. His company specializes in video, multimedia, and marketing. He's a member of St. Isaac Jogues Parish in Parkville, Maryland. He has served on the church's pastoral council, and he has also started a prayer and fellowship group. Greg serves in hospital and prison ministry. He's done past work in suicide crisis intervention. He played college baseball. He's a graduate of UMBC. Still active, he plays on an ultimate frisbee team with teammates half his age. Greg and his wife, Susan, have two adult sons. All that and more to know and learn about Greg Landry, whose Catholic faith is a bright beacon in the church, community, business circles, and on the sports field. Greg, welcome to Catholic Review Radio.
1: Thank you, Mark. It's nice to be here, and I enjoy your podcast, so it's really a pleasure to be on it with you.
0: President of the Catholic Business Network, tell us about the organization.
1: Catholic Business Network was formed so people can grow in both faith and business, and we want to make sure that the faith does come before the business. We are a group of like-minded Catholic people. Although you don't have to be Catholic to be involved in the organization, we want to have a place where people can actually pray and feel comfortable talking about their faith. And so it's wonderful. We have speakers that come in, and sometimes they're more business-oriented, sometimes they're more faith-oriented, or sometimes we hit a home run and we get someone who is faith and business all at the same time. So great group of people, and to be quite honest with you, I think a lot of us are involved with that just because we've become friendly with members of the organization, and it's just good to see people on a regular basis.
0: Now, I can walk into your studio, and a client will be welcomed by a sign that is business, but it also says on it, faith, hope, love. You can be a Catholic business owner, and it's okay to share that. How do you do it?
1: I think that you just have to have alignment in your life. And that's something that I'm going to be honest with you. I wasn't always as aligned as I am now. So, you know, I've been at this for 32 years, and I think it's been a gradual evolution in that direction. And so, as I continue to think about what's really important to me and what drives me as a person and as a business person, faith is an important part of that. I don't know that I ever hid it, but I'm certainly hiding it less, and I'm being a little more forward with that, including little things like I was inspired by a friend of mine who had a scripture in her signature. And that's just a bold statement. Like, everyone who gets your email is going to know where you stand on that particular issue. So I have done that. I try to just not be afraid to talk about the different things I'm involved with in networking groups. I talk about the Catholic Business Network. There was a networking group recently where they said, hey, we know about your business, but what's important to you otherwise? And so I said to everyone, hey, my faith is really important. And I had someone come up to me afterward and say, I really admired that you said that. Let's go to coffee and talk more about that, because I want to be more faith forward in my business as well.
0: See, that's beautiful. I'd love to hear that.
1: Yes.
0: Now, oftentimes we look at where we are, and because I've known you, much of all of our stories are where we came from. And right out of college, you got involved in things that have oriented your life direction. You touch upon some of that to fill us in. How you got to where you are is based on, like a lot of us, where we started.
1: It's amazing. And the more I reflect back on this, the more amazed I get. So I thought I was coming. I'm from Connecticut. I came down, I thought, to come to UMBC to play baseball and to study photography. But as I left the school and I'm looking back, there was two major things that happened in my life. I was involved with residential life there at the school. I was in charge of an apartment building on the campus. And someone came in to do a training, because if you're in this role as someone who is trying to help the students, you might have someone who might come to you with an issue or in crisis. So these folks came from Grassroots Crisis Intervention in Columbia, and they did a presentation. And I was amazed at the skill that they had to be able to help somebody through a suicidal crisis. And I went to them afterward and I said, how do you do that? That's amazing. They said, well, we train people to do that. You can do that. It's 40 hours of training, and then there's a whole process to learn. And then at some point down the road, you're taking calls on the crisis hotline. And I was in a phase of my life where I'm just like, that scared me to death. I'm going to do that. And so I went through the training, and lo and behold, I was a crisis counselor. Went from volunteer to a part-time opportunity to a full-time crisis counselor with my degree in visual arts. And that's how the Lord led me in that direction. At the same time, I was asked to be involved with a program that was started by the Housing Authority of Baltimore City. They identified six different neighborhoods that were the most troubled in Baltimore, and they were trying to put what they call the fine arts and education program in there. So I was working in an after-school program in places like Lexington and Terrace and Murphy Homes, Westport, Cherry Hill, McCullough Homes. And these are like troubled neighborhoods. But I met so many wonderful, beautiful, dedicated people in these areas. And these are things that I just take with me, that learning. You know, you talk about learning in college. Well, this was real life learning because of connections I had at UMBC. Learning about how to help people is just been amazing as I look back.
2: Classic case, Greg, of we have a plan.
1: Yes.
2: And yet we have to be open to God's plan, because what you just described were not on your roadmap.
1: Not at all.
2: But they popped up and they have altered your view and orientation in life, correct?
1: Indeed. And that to this day, it's about saying yes. And one of the many things I've done in my career, I was able to work for Bethel AME Church, the Reverend Frank Reed. And at the end of the service, almost every single time he would get to a fevered pitch in his sermon, and he just would yell, "Say yes, say yes, say yes." And when you say yes, amazing things happen. And that's where saying yes to be involved with the Catholic Business Network, joining it, and then being on the board, and then being asked to be president, I said yes. And then there's just been so many blessings that came because of that. I didn't know that the Lord said, I need you to learn and grow in communication. I need you to learn and grow in leadership. And these are the things that have happened. And of course, there's more to the story there, where this has led me more recently.
2: Right. And so Greg Landry, owner, founder, Blue Rock Productions. Again, it's your job, but you allow the Lord to live in your work. And I think that's something that any of us in any line of work need to keep in mind, and you can be a good example of it. It's like, it's okay to bring the Lord to work every day. And yes. It seems that that is, it's on your heart.
1: It is. And again, an evolution of that, certainly more so now than it was, but I think it was always there. Thank goodness, my loving mother, Anna Marie, she just was that inspiration. And just do good by people, be a good person, treat people right. And so those were certainly the principles that I grew up with and came into my business with me. But I've been blessed to have been involved with thousands of productions for video and photography over the years. And you just bring what you can to the table. I think this is something that you do, Mark, as well. In every interaction that you have, you bring yourself. And if Christ is within you, then you're bringing Christ to those interactions as well.
2: Very well said. Our guest is Greg Landry. He is the president of the Catholic Business Network of Baltimore. We'll get into his faith formation and his works outside of the business world when we continue our conversation. I'm Mark Viviano, and this is Catholic Review Radio.

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1: Catholic news from the Archdiocese of Baltimore and around the world with the Catholic Review. In a solemn yet joyful liturgy, Archbishop William Laurie ordained 14 men to the permanent diaconate May 9th at the Cathedral of Mary Our Queen in Homeland. More than 1,600 people filled the cathedral for the two-hour Mass as the candidates prostrated themselves before the altar and received the laying on of hands. Among the newly ordained was Deacon Fernando Panagoya, who defied a diagnosis of a rare terminal form of Alzheimer's disease to fulfill his calling to serve. His wife, Sylvia Pert, was overcome with emotion as her husband was led to the altar. Quote, "That's all he wanted," she said. Deacon Panagoya will serve at St. Mary's Parish in Annapolis, where he has long ministered to the poor and the Spanish-speaking community. In his homily, Archbishop Laurie reminded the new deacons that the gold standard in ministry is love, not self-centered love, but the self-giving love of Christ. For more on this story and a list of the new deacon assignments, visit CatholicReview.org. Archbishop William E. Laurie observed his 75th birthday May 7th with a celebration with Catholic Center staff in Baltimore. After being serenaded by a chorus of "Happy Birthday to You," the Archbishop expressed his gratitude to staff for being extensions of his ministry. Quote, "Every day you make a gift of yourself to the Church and to God's people, and every day you extend the gospel to so many people across the Archdiocese. I regard that as a gift to me as the Archbishop," end quote, he said, before sharing cupcakes with those gathered in the Catholic Center's 8th floor lunchroom. He noted that 75 is what he called the magic age for bishops of dioceses around the world to submit a letter to the Vatican about their retirement according to canon law, which he did. He said he has not yet received a response from the Holy See. Quote, "I don't know when I will, but I think there are two things I know. Whatever the Pope decides, I accept with great serenity, and number two, I'll work till the very last day and happily work until the last day," end quote. There are currently 16 bishops of dioceses in the United States who are age 75 or older. For more on this story, visit CatholicReview.org. And finally, from Rome, Vatican Secretary of State Cardinal Pietro Parolin says dialogue is ongoing with the German Bishops' Conference over its continued promotion of a guide for blessing same-sex couples. The guide goes beyond what a 2023 Vatican document permitted, which allows blessings for individuals, but not formal liturgical blessings for unions. For more on this story, visit CatholicReview.org. For everyone at Catholic Review Media, I'm Kevin Parks.
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5: Welcome back to Catholic Review Radio. I'm Mark Viviano, and we're chatting with Greg Landry, owner of Blue Rock Productions and president of the Catholic Business Network of Baltimore. We have discussed aspects of being a good Catholic in the business world and outside his business. Greg has embarked on a faith journey that has him participating in Catholic ministry in hospitals and in prisons. I just have to ask, Greg, what moved you in that direction? Because there's always a story about how we get there, right?
6: There is. And this one's particularly interesting, I think. And actually, Mark, it involves you, if you don't mind me saying.
5: Well, that's fine. Let's do it.
6: So we've known each other for many years, and you were kind enough to ask me. I was talking with you about trying to explore starting a men's group at my church, St. Isaac's. And you said, hey, I'm involved with a group called That Man Is You. You said, why don't you come down and experience this with me? So I did come down, St. John the Evangelist. It was a wonderful meeting. And in that meeting, there was a reflection question that I just still is amazing to me. And I tell this to people and they're like, really? That was the question? The question was, what have you not done in your life that could have been a blessing? What have you said no to that could have been a blessing? Usually it's the other way around. What have you done that has been a blessing? I like to participate. Now I'm racking my brain. What have I said no to? And somehow the thought that when I was a teenager, I was asked to be a Eucharistic minister. And I didn't feel like I had the heart for it. And I nervously said no at that time. And I thought, well, who knows what blessings I could have had in my life that I missed out on. And so I shared that story. And then within a week, I was at Good Samaritan Hospital through the Catholic Business Network, getting a tour with my friend, my now friend Joan. And we got to the chapel and she said, you know, unfortunately, a couple of our Eucharistic ministers had passed away recently, and we really have a need for that. And I just looked up and said, okay, Lord, I hear what's going on here. I hear that you are maybe trying to open the door for me to do this. And I told Joan, I told her the story. I said, I think I need to explore this. And so not long after that, I went through the training for being a volunteer at the hospital and the different procedures and trained with Father Emmanuel. And then there I am. I'm a Eucharistic minister and a pastoral care volunteer at Good Samaritan, which I do on a weekly basis there. I've been doing it not too long. I've probably had maybe about 1,000 or so interactions with people. Mm-hmm. And that's nothing compared to the people who've been doing this for years and years. But it's like a master class in counseling, theology, and quite frankly, a little bit of sales too, because you're walking into someone's room, their home, so to speak, and you're not announced, you haven't been invited. And I'm just knocking on the door and trying to just say, here's what I'm trying to do. I'm trying to literally just bring Christ into that room and into their lives. Sometimes I'm rejected, not very often. Other times I'm welcomed. And when people know that I have the Eucharist with me, there's an amazing sense of gratitude. Mm. And I've learned so much about the Eucharist by sharing it with other people. It's been a master class in that as well. It's mm-hmm. just been amazing, Mark. And as you well know, the more you do something, the better you get at it. And by praying with hundreds of people who were but strangers moments before, my capacity and interest in praying for people and with people has really skyrocketed in a beautiful way. And the simple gift of presence and the power and love associated with physical touch has been very eye-opening for me. With permission, holding hands with people or putting a hand on someone's shoulder as a loved one would do, I think is a wonderful healing opportunity beyond what the nurses and doctors can do. I was holding hands with an elderly woman, and when we finished praying, she continued to hold on for a very long moment. Then she sheepishly said, I didn't want to let go. Mm. It's meaningful and powerful.
5: So it's a ministry, your hospital, Eucharistic ministry, came about from you examining something you had said no to years ago.
6: Yes.
5: How and why did you say yes to prison ministry?
6: That's always been in my heart. And I tried years and years ago to go in that. This was in the city. I was at one of the facilities down there. And the woman came in crying. She said, they just cut the program.
5: Oh.
6: I was right there. And she said, so that went away. But it was always lingering that I wanted to do that. And finally, through some effort, I was able to connect with a great group of men who are doing some wonderful work at the Baltimore County Detention Center. Mm-hmm. We each take a week of the month. And at the detention center, we create a Catholic Eucharistic service. So it's like a mini mass. Mm-hmm. And just the opportunity to be with the men there. They want to be there, and they have such great reflections. I learned so much from them as well. But to circle back on why I make the time to do this, it's a response to what I believe we are called to do from Matthew 25. I was sick and you visited me. I was in prison and you came to me. Whatever you do for the least of my brothers and sisters, you do for me. Now, I have not always done this, and nor do I know what the future holds, but I know right now I'm responding to this call. And I hope everyone can listen to how God is uniquely calling them at this particular time and say yes.
7: You know what's fascinating, Greg, and you know this, and we all experience it to some degree. Like, so you're the owner and founder of Blue Rock Productions. You've worked with all the stars.
6: Yes.
7: Athletes, yep. Michael Phelps, you name the Ravens. You've interacted with them in doing the work you do, yet some of the most powerful interactions we have are with people who, I'll say, in a relative sense, anonymous.
6: Yes.
7: And the story you shared with me about a woman you met outside of a store on Ash Wednesday.
6: Amazing, the timing of it. And you won't be surprised by this. Some people say it's a serendipity, but really, we were brought together to cross paths at this very moment. I was going into Planet Fitness to go for a workout, and it happened to be Ash Wednesday. And of course, that's the only day where there's some sort of tangible mark that you are Christian or Catholic. And I was wearing it proudly going into there. And a woman was coming by, and she said, what's that on your forehead? I wasn't prepared to say anything, but I just, from the heart, I said, well, this is a sign that we're starting the Easter season here, or this is Lent, and we're going to be preparing. I said, this is a time of reflection and hopefully growth in my own spiritual journey. And she paused and she started to tear up. And she said, I really want that in my life too. And so I continue to pray for her because it was just such a wonderful interaction. She said that I asked her what she was planning to do. She said she had some resources that she was going to tap in her life that was going to put her on that path. I just thought, wow, amazing. I'm just going to work out. And somebody saw something in me or on me that they wanted to know more about. And it was just a wonderful interaction. I pray that she is well on her wonderful journey with the Lord as well.
7: Yeah, and it's a reminder that Christ is in all of us.
6: Yes.
7: And when you, as I mentioned, you work with celebrities and stars through your work with, yes, Blue Rock Productions. Yet you also do nonprofit work. And when you're shooting stories in this, you know, to help, when you turn your camera to the poor or to the needy, you do have I'm giving you credit for having a perspective on what that means. It's more than just the job.
6: It does. I kind of have maybe a social worker heart when I come into these things. And it's trying to help people feel comfortable being on camera or doing what they do and kind of with other people around that they're not used to having. But being able to feel the blessing of being in a place where good work is happening, being able to interview or be in presence with people who are doing good work, people who have overcome challenges in their life. It's just something, you know, to embrace and to just feel like that's a blessing for me. And it just makes the whole experience good. It's just not a job at that point. It's just like, I'm getting to experience something that other people don't. This is amazing. And that's on both ends. It's kind of on the celebrity, yeah, side, and also people who have had great challenges in their life.
7: You play Ultimate Frisbee.
6: I do.
7: You're sort of the elder statesman, let me say that correct, on a team of mostly younger people. You've brought some evangelization to the field, have you not? And how has that gone? And what was the inspiration of even doing that?
6: Two different ways that I play Ultimate. One is which is called an open league, which is a summer league where it is people of all ages. But then I'm in a kind of like a club scene where I am with people of my own age. So I'm in a 50 plus, mm-hmm, Ultimate Frisbee scene at this point. And again, as I'm trying to further align with the Lord in every aspect of my life, I recently sent out a message to the team. And this is a very, very secular group of fellas. Sure. But I put out a message to the team and said, hey, before this next tournament, before we start, I am going to be praying for all of us to be safe. I'm going to pray for sportsmanship. I'm going to pray for camaraderie and just good spirit around there. If anybody wants to join me, please do. And I just felt like that was a bit of a coming out party. And some teams I'm on, I don't know all the guys really well, but this is my way of saying, like, this is what's important to me. And what a blessing. A couple of guys joined me to do that. And when we did that on the field, we prayed together. It was just three of us. And when we turned back toward the group, they clapped for us, Mark. The guys who didn't come in there, they just felt like we were trying to do something good for the team and good for the sport, and it was a wonderful blessing.
7: From Ultimate Frisbee to his work as a business owner, Blue Rock Productions, to his role as president of the Catholic Business Network of Baltimore, Greg Landry brings Jesus Christ. And Greg, we can't thank you enough for sharing your story. And we want to thank all of you for listening to Catholic Review Radio. I'm Mark Viviano.
8: 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I'm H. McCain. Going to bow out and enjoy the rest of May. There's only a few hours left, but as we get into it, we, of course, looking forward to what's going on this summer, and thanks for joining me. I will see you next time. Remember to let God define who you are, and I'll see you again with Catholics Coast to Coast.

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6: The mystery of the Trinity is the deepest mystery. Revealed to us by Jesus, it is the only way we can come to understand God as eternal love. It's the very heart of God's mercy. As we praise the three in one, we grow in love. We learn to love as He loves. Find out more next on Breaking the Bread. We often begin Mass with the prayer from this Sunday's epistle. The grace of the Lord Jesus Christ and the love of God and the fellowship of the Holy Spirit be with all of you. We praise the God who has revealed Himself as a Trinity, a communion of persons. Communion with the Trinity is the goal of our worship and the purpose of the salvation history that begins in the Bible and continues in the Eucharist and the sacraments of the Church. We see the beginning of God's self-revelation in this week's first reading, as He passes before Moses and cries out His holy name, "I will be gracious and show mercy." Israel had sinned in worshiping the golden calf, but God does not condemn them to perish. Instead, He proclaims His mercy and faithfulness to His covenant. God loved Israel as His firstborn son among the nations. Through Israel, heirs of His covenant with Abraham, God planned to reveal Himself as the father of all nations. The memory of God's covenant testing of Abraham and Abraham's faithful obedience lies behind this week's gospel. In commanding Abraham to offer his only beloved son, God was preparing us for the fullest possible revelation of His love for the world. As Abraham was willing to offer Isaac, so God did not spare His only beloved son, but handed him over for us all. In this, He revealed what was only disclosed partially to Moses, that His kindness continues for 1,000 generations, that He forgives our sin and takes us back as His very own. Jesus humbled Himself to die in obedience to His Father's will, and for this, the Spirit of God raised Him from the dead and gave Him the name above every name. This is the week we glorify in this week's responsorial psalm, the name of our Lord, the God who is love. This is Scott Hahn for Breaking the Bread.
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8: Good evening and welcome to The Journey Home. I'm Marcus Grody, your host for this program. Once more, you and I get to sit down and relax and listen to a story of how the Holy Spirit touched a gentleman's heart. And our guest tonight has been on a long journey, not just spiritually, but also where he's lived. So it's kind of neat. I'm looking forward to hearing his story. Kevin Stevenson, former Anglican and charismatic. His conversion story is on our website, chnetwork.org, but we're going to hear it afresh now. Hello, Kevin.
10: How are you, Marcus?
8: It's good to have you on the program.
10: Glad to be here.
8: I know that I read your story years ago when it appeared in our newsletter, but I've got a good memory, but it's short. So I'm looking forward to hearing your story again. So welcome to The Journey Home. Let me back away, and let's invite you to start from the beginning.
10: Yes. Well, the very beginning, I was born in England. My parents were West Indian, so at that time, being Jamaican, England was the place where, if you wanted to advance, that's where you would go.
8: Gotcha.
10: So my parents migrated to England for education. They're both from Jamaica, and it was there that they met. And I was born there in England, and it was at that point I became part of the Anglican Church in England.
8: Now, were they Anglican when they left Jamaica, or did they become that when they landed on the island? Or?
10: Very interesting question. Actually, my dad was Roman Catholic. I didn't discover that until the point that he died. But he was Roman Catholic because at that time he was orphaned, and there were some issues that went on with his family. And it was the Catholic Church that he was boarding at, and he became a Catholic. But then when he met my mom in England, she was Anglican, and she convinced him to convert from Catholicism

Our Father, who art in heaven, hallowed be thy name. Thy kingdom come, thy will be done on earth as it is in heaven. Yeah.

0: and blessed is the fruit of thy womb, Jesus. 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Blessed art thou amongst women, and blessed is the fruit of thy womb, Jesus.
1: Holy Mary, Mother of God, pray for us sinners now and at the hour of our death. Amen.
0: Hail Mary, full of grace, the Lord is with thee. Blessed art thou amongst women, and blessed is the fruit of thy womb, Jesus. Full of grace, the Lord is with thee. Blessed art thou amongst women, and blessed is the fruit of thy womb, Jesus.
1: Holy Mary, Mother of God, pray for us sinners now and at the hour of our death. Amen.
0: Hail Mary, full of grace, the Lord is with thee. Blessed art thou amongst women, and blessed is the fruit of thy womb, Jesus.

0: has received. 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
1: Holy Mary, Mother of God, pray for us sinners now and at the hour of our death. Amen.
0: Hail Mary, full of grace, the Lord is with thee. Blessed art thou amongst women, and blessed is the fruit of thy womb, Jesus.
1: Holy Mary,
0: full of grace, the Lord is with thee. Blessed art thou amongst women, and blessed is the fruit of thy womb, Jesus.

0: is Monday, the 1st of June, as we begin this new month. We started off with the Feast of St. Justin Martyr, so let's pray the collect for Mass today. In the name of the Father, and the Son, and the Holy Spirit. O God, who through the folly of the cross wondrously taught St. Justin the Martyr the surpassing knowledge of Jesus Christ, grant us through his intercession that having rejected deception and error, we may become steadfast in the faith. We ask this through Christ our Lord. Our Father, who art in heaven, hallowed be thy name. Thy kingdom come, thy will be done, on earth as it is in heaven. Give us this day our daily bread, and forgive us our trespasses, as we forgive those who trespass against us. And lead us not into temptation, but deliver us from evil. Amen. St. Justin Martyr, pray for us. He's kind of a big deal in the early church, and there are a lot of reasons to celebrate him that we'll get into as the hour continues. I'm Matt Swaim. Anna Mitchell has news. Paul Lachman at the controls here on EWTN. And up this hour, we're going to check in with Kevin Schmiesing, as we do every Monday morning, first thing after the news, to take a look at this week in Catholic history. Joseph Pierce will join us. He is, of course, the author of a number of great books, including one called Great Books for Good Men. Father John Gavin will discuss spiritual motherhood and fatherhood in the early church, and again, much more on Justin Martyr as the morning continues. Right now, though, it is 2 minutes past the hour. Here's Anna Mitchell with news.
1: Good morning. Iran is rejecting reports that President Masoud Pezeshkian wanted to resign. Iran International, a news service headquartered in the UK, reported over the weekend that he had submitted a letter of resignation in protest over the Islamic Revolutionary Guard Corps' power when it comes to wartime decision-making. State-affiliated media have rebuffed that claim, reporting that the president has not resigned and is still working. A spokesperson from the president's office called the reports of resignation foreign rumor-mongering. Ukrainian President Volodymyr Zelensky is speaking out following the Russian drone attack that reportedly injured two people in Romania, a NATO-allied country. More from Mark Mayfield.
2: Face the Nation, Zelensky said this latest attack on Romania is part of a pressure campaign from Vladimir Putin.
3: First of all, it's not the first time. Yes, he's doing such pressure. I think it's political pressure. It's messages from Russia don't help Ukraine.
2: Romania's foreign ministry says the drone was part of an assault on Ukraine but crashed into an apartment building. Romanian officials say Russian drones have breached its airspace dozens of times since it started attacking Ukraine, but this marks the first time that a drone has caused injuries inside their country. I'm Mark Mayfield.
1: Health officials say the death toll is rising from an Ebola outbreak in the Democratic Republic of Congo and Uganda. That according to the World Health Organization, which reported 43 deaths across both countries. 42 of the deaths are in Congo, and nearly 350 people are suspected to have died from the virus. The WHO confirmed the latest strain of Ebola is a severe and often deadly form of the disease. Pope Leo, in his Angelus address yesterday, prayed again for peace around the world. From Vatican Radio, Kelsey Gussie reports.
4: In questo mese di maggio, da tutta la Chiesa si è elevata una corale invocazione di pace.
5: Throughout the month of May, the whole church has raised a united prayer for peace. Pope Leo particularly highlighted the rosary as an unbroken chain where the faithful have entrusted to the Virgin Mary's intercession those people devastated by war.
4: Possa la divina sapienza illuminare la coscienza di chi ha autorità e orientare.
5: May divine wisdom enlighten the consciences of those who hold authority and guide their decisions towards the sincere pursuit of a just and lasting peace. The Pope also noted that Italy is marking the 25th day of relief, which this year carries the theme, I Take Care.
4: Sono vicino alle persone malate e a quanti se ne prendono cura. Ringrazio e incoraggio tutti coloro che diffondono la...
5: I am close to those who are ill and to all who care for them. I thank and encourage everyone who helps to spread a culture of closeness and care. This initiative aims to raise awareness of the importance of relieving both physical and emotional suffering. Particular attention is given to palliative care, pain management, the humanization of healthcare, and the training of volunteers who support patients and their families. Among the groups he greeted after the Angelus, the Pope also addressed participants in the annual pilgrimage to the Marian Shrine of Piketty in Poland, where Mary is honored as the Mother of Social Justice. I'm Kelsey Gussie.
6: During his Angelus address catechesis, the Holy Father reflected on the solemnity of the Most Holy Trinity, noting that last Sunday we concluded the Easter season with the solemnity of Pentecost, and now we, quote, celebrate the mystery of the triune God, which offers us the opportunity to reflect on the journey we have made. We begin, he said, with God's life, which was given to us in Jesus Christ. This life is a dynamic, inexhaustible, and faith communion that draws us in. Indeed, he said, the Spirit who unites the Father and the Son has been poured into our hearts. In this way, the Church becomes a sacrament of communion, a place of encounter, love, and life, where heaven and earth already touch. He said, the life of God is marvelous and captivating. It gives peace to our heart, which is often very restless, and it allows us to encounter our brothers and sisters in the joy of the Spirit. The Trinity helps us to love everyone and everything. We discover that every creature is made for communion, relationship, and encounter. On the other hand, he said, we understand why division, polarization, and contempt for diversity bring destruction, sadness, and barrenness to the world. End quote. And the Spurs and Knicks are gearing up for the NBA Finals. The sides clash in Game 1 in San Antonio on Wednesday. San Antonio is seeking its

0: I guess I didn't know that that's what that was called.
1: Well, now you know.
0: You've Has it learned, always been called that?
1: You've learned your new thing for the day.
0: Well, see, it looks like it was first awarded in 1977. No, it was changed in 1984. Okay.
1: How are you?
0: All right, now I know.
1: There you go. Your new thing for the day. You can go to bed.
0: I think I might.
1: No, don't. You got too many interviews.
0: We got things to do here. It's 8 minutes past the hour. The Sunrise Morning Show continues with a look at this week in Catholic history. And here to do that with us is Kevin Schmiesing, author of A Catholic Pilgrimage Through American History. Kevin, good morning.
2: Hey, Matt. Good morning.
0: So let's go to the catacombs first.
2: Yeah, the Roman catacombs, these underground passages where early Christians prayed and were buried, are today a well-known destination for pilgrims, but it wasn't always so. They were rediscovered this week in 1578. It wasn't that their existence was completely unknown. Christian histories referred to them, and there were a few that were accessible through Roman churches, but the vast network that we see today was largely unexplored. On May 31st, this week in 1578, some workers digging in a vineyard outside the city broke into an underground chamber, which it turns out was part of a labyrinth of tunnels that ran underneath Rome's suburbs. From that point, various scholars began the process of exploring the catacombs, but the principal figure is Antonio Bosio Catacombs. He was a native of Malta, just a toddler when the 1578 discovery was made, came to Rome as a young man, and dedicated the rest of his life to archaeology, specifically exploring, charting, and understanding the catacombs. There are many miles of tunnels, thousands of frescoes and tombs, dozens of early popes and martyrs are buried there. Bosio compiled all this information. He died in 1629, but 3 years later, his magnum opus, Roma Soterania, Underground Rome, was published. The fruit of his labors, bringing to the attention of the world the magnitude and value of what the catacombs contained. Ever since then, scholars and churchmen have been mining the catacombs for historical information, especially of early Christianity, and Catholic pilgrims in particular have visited to show reverence to the many saints buried there. Pope Benedict XIV formed an association of archaeologists to further this investigation in the late 17th century. This became the Pontifical Academy of Archaeology, and today it's part of the Pontifical Commission for Sacred Archaeology, whose principal task is to care for and study the catacombs, which were rediscovered this week in 1578.
0: Pretty fascinating stuff. And now let's talk about a Supreme Court case that many of our listeners are probably not familiar with.
2: It was a landmark case, but way back in the 1920s, and Matt, you and I have many times talked about anti-Catholicism in American culture, waves of it in the 1850s with the Know-Nothings and also the 1920s, the rebirth of the Ku Klux Klan. It was in that decade, 1922, that Oregon voters approved a measure that effectively outlawed non-public elementary and secondary education. The target was clearly Catholic schools, which had been strongly promoted after the Third Council of Baltimore in the 1880s, and by this time were flourishing across the country. With funding from the Knights of Columbus, a religious order that ran schools in Oregon, the Society of Sisters of the Holy Names of Jesus and Mary mounted a legal challenge to the law. They won an injunction at the district court level that was appealed to the Supreme Court by the state government under Governor Walter Pierce, and so it came before the court as Pierce versus Society of Sisters. The judgment was issued this week, June 1st, 1925, a unanimous decision to uphold the lower court's verdict, that means to strike down the law, as, quote, an unreasonable interference with the liberty of parents and guardians to direct the upbringing of their children, and in that respect, violates the 14th Amendment. Now, there's an irony here, Matt. The court's expansive use of the 14th Amendment's due process clause in this case was a major precedent and was cited in dozens of later cases, including 1973 Roe v. Wade. But this one was a victory for the Catholic Church and its schools, which remained free to operate in Oregon and across the United States. Pierce v. Society of Sisters this week, 1925.
0: Pretty fascinating how all those things fit together and why it's important to pay attention, even if some of the legalese makes it confusing, because all the Supreme Court decisions build on the other Supreme Court decisions. So, interesting stuff. We've got A Catholic Pilgrimage Through American History linked at sunrisemorningshow.com. Kevin, thanks so much. Have a great day.
2: Thanks, Matt. You too.
0: All right, and coming up next, we got headlines with Anna Mitchell, plus much more. Stay with us if you can. It's 13 minutes past the hour. Matt Swaim here. 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
0: Quarter past, here's Anna Mitchell with headlines.
5: Iran says it will not agree to any deal with the U.S. unless it fully secures Iranian rights. Pope Leo, in his Angelus address yesterday, prayed again for peace around the world a day after he prayed the rosary for peace. And in his catechesis yesterday, the Holy Father reflected on the solemnity of the Most Holy Trinity.
0: So we had all kinds of feasts this weekend. We have all kinds of feasts coming up. Today, of course, the feast of St. Justin Martyr. We'll talk more about him here in a little bit. But I wanted to make sure that we did not forget, you know, because we were not on Saturday, the feast of St. Joan of Arc.
5: Yeah.
0: Who is, Anna Mitchell, probably one of the most beloved saints, at least in the realm of pop culture.
5: Indeed.
0: Like, I can't think of another saint who has been depicted or referenced more in popular culture. And I didn't know if you'd be open to me doing the roundup of some of the great hits of Joan of Arc in popular culture.
5: Okay.
0: We got a bunch of them. So you tell me if you've heard of any of these or not. So first off, Mark Twain said that his favorite book of his own...
5: Was St. Joan. Yeah.
0: Was his Joan of Arc novel.
5: Mm-hmm. Yeah, I knew
0: that. Which
5: you
0: can, by the way, get from Ignatius Press. I'm pretty sure that's the only Mark Twain book you'll ever be able to get from Ignatius Press. I don't think that they'll be publishing Letters from the Earth anytime soon.
5: Mm. Yeah, probably not.
0: Lisa Simpson played Joan of Arc in the episode Tales from the Public Domain from The Simpsons.
5: No, I didn't know that. But by the way, you can get Huck Finn at Ignatius Press.
0: Oh, well, there you go. There's two Mark Twain books.
5: I just checked.
0: Okay,
5: anyway, go on. Okay.
0: Season Lisa 1, Simpson. Episode 2 of Batman, the original one with Adam West.
5: Mm-hmm.
0: The Riddler says, "What was Joan of Arc made of?" And Robin says, "Joan of Arc was made of," and Batman jumps in and says, "Made of Orleans." So there you go.
5: Good one. Okay.
0: Joan of Arc and... in season 4 of Buffy the Vampire Slayer, Willow dresses up as Joan of Arc in the Halloween-themed episode Fear Itself.
5: Okay.
0: You know who else dressed up as Joan of Arc? That would be Saint Therese.
5: Oh, I know. You know who else dressed up as
0: That's why
5: Saint
0: I brought
5: Therese
0: it up.
5: As Joan of Arc was Roma for Halloween a couple of years ago. Yeah.
0: So just as a pro tip, if you want to dress up as two saints at the same time, as Roma Egan did, you got to dress up as Saint Therese dressing up as Joan of Arc.
5: Indeed. It's so good.
0: I hate to even mention this, but of course, in the song Do You Want to Build a Snowman from the movie Frozen.
5: Yep, Joan's in there.
0: Joan, there's a painting of Joan of Arc that makes it in there. Mm-hmm. Don't forget, of course, that Wishbone, the Jack Russell Terrier who toured you through history and literature, they did an entire Joan of Arc-themed episode called Bone of Arc.
5: Mm-hmm. I actually remember that, yep.
0: There's also a Juan Diego Guadalupe episode of Wishbone.
5: Oh, I didn't know that.
0: There's that.
5: Huh.
0: In Spider-Man Far From Home, you can spot Zendaya as MJ wearing a Joan of Arc shirt.
5: Oh, interesting.
0: Okay. So there's that. Of course, there's in 1928, one of the first kind of great silent films ever made is The Passion of St. Joan of Arc, and it's one of the very few films that Deacon Stephen Greydonis has given A+ to.
5: Okay. In
0: the MASH episode, Are You Now, Margaret? Hawkeye makes a Joan of Arc quip when Houlihan, the late Houlihan, gets accused of communist connections.
5: Really?
0: Yeah.
5: Okay.
0: Now, those of you who have the My Chemical Romance album, Black Parade, if you open up the CD insert art, mm-hmm. those of you who still have CDs, you will find Joan of Arc depicted on a horse wearing a mask. Mm-hmm. So, got to put that out there. Also, there's a band called Joan of Arc, made up of former members of Captain Jazz. This is a very deep cut. Only about two people will know what I'm talking about there. Mm-hmm. You, however, will know that in the song Big Mouth Strikes Again.
5: Yep. Now Morrissey, I know how Joan of Arc felt.
0: As the flames rose to her Roman nose.
5: I was wondering finally, if you were going to get to the Smiths. Yeah.
0: I had to do that last because I know how you feel about the Smiths.
5: Yeah. Indeed.
0: And then I can't finish this segment without mentioning the running St. Joan of Arc joke in Bill and Ted's Excellent Adventure when they refer to her as Miss of Arc. So.
5: Okay, so did you know all of these off the top of your head, or how many of them did you have to find out through a Google search?
0: I think I had to look up the My Chemical Romance one and the
5: MASH
0: one.
5: Really?
0: Yeah.
5: Wow.
0: Anna Mitchell, I watch Batman and Buffy.
5: Okay.
0: And Spider-Man. Give me some credit here. St. Joan of Arc, pray for us. Family.
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8: 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Amen. For Sacred Heart Radio, I'm Dominican Father.
0: I'm Matt Swain. I've been going through Joseph Pierce's book, Great Books for Good Men, which is not just about great books, but great reflections and poetry as well. And today we get to talk about Shakespeare. Good morning, Joseph.
9: Good morning, Matt.
0: Now, I know at jpierce.co you got all kinds of stuff on Shakespeare that people can go into and dive as deeply as they like. But today we want to focus on Sonnet 129, where Shakespeare discusses the consequences of the sin of lust. So I imagine that the best way to do this is just to let you read the sonnet, because it's not terribly long, and kind of let yourself get a sense of what Shakespeare thinks about lust.
9: Yes, indeed, happily. The expense of spirit in a waste of shame is lust in action, until action lust is perjured, murderous, bloody, full of blame, savage, extreme, rude, cruel, not to trust. Enjoyed no sooner, but despised straight, past reason hunted, and no sooner had, past reason hated, as the swallowed bait, on purpose laid to make the taker mad. Mad in pursuit and in possession so, had having and in quest to have extreme, a bliss in proof and proved a very woe, before a joy proposed, behind a dream. All this the world well knows, yet none knows well to shun the heaven that leads men to this hell.
0: Man, Shakespeare, going after it there with this question of lust, because I think he does a really good job of capturing one of the sort of the dual lies of the devil in regard to not just this sin but every sin, where he says at the beginning, "This will be amazing. You should engage in this." And afterwards he says, "Look at you. Look what you did, you terrible person." Right? This kind of juxtaposition of, you know, this is going to be fun. And then afterwards, I'm an awful person.
9: Yeah, so it begins with a false promise of delight that turns out when it transpires to be something which is just disgusting and sordid that makes us feeling covered in slime. I mean, It's not something that brings satisfaction. I mean, satisfaction from the Latin word satis means enough. It's something which is addictive, that basically if you allow yourself to be hunting lust, you end up being hunted by it. You become a slave to the sin because you become addicted to it. So we do need to escape from it. And I would say about Shakespeare here, this is his brilliance, 14 lines. It's really looking at lust in distillation. It distills the whole thing down to 14 lines, and you can meditate on that sonnet over and over again, and it will really help you understand the reality of this deadly sin.
0: Well, there's this other aspect of it, too, where he talks about past reason hated as a swallowed bait on purpose laid to make the taker mad. In some ways, there's this sense in which we can blame all kinds of things on the devil, and we can blame certain things on our own concupiscence, but there's also something to be said for the way that the advertising industry, the film industry, that the entire culture around us knows how to sell things, right? It knows how to try and grab attention, how to get people to swallow the bait, as it were, and that only is going to make them crazier.
9: Yeah, we need to be courageous enough to point the finger, because if they're selling lust in order to make money, they are no different from the pimps that are out on the street making money out of selling prostitutes. So that's exactly what we're talking about here. Those that are becoming millionaires and billionaires by selling lust to the public through Hollywood or anywhere else are as guilty as those who are doing it in the gutter on the streets.
0: Yeah, it's just a matter of degree, or a matter of method would be maybe a better way of saying it. But, you know, if you see that Shakespeare is thinking about lust in this way, how does it unlock some of the other things that Shakespeare writes about in some of his plays and in other places about what happens when people let this sort of take them over and destroy them?
9: Yeah, we see in quite a number of his plays, particularly in the motif of love at first sight, because, you know, love at first sight, basically, what are you going on? You don't know the other person as a person. You're going purely and simply on what they look like. So it's the lust of the eyes, and that leads to madness. And a comedy like Midsummer Night's Dream, or a tragedy like Romeo and Juliet. So really, if you want to help unlock some of Shakespeare's plays, these 14 lines of poetry really do allow us an insight into Shakespeare's moral perspective on lust and eros and true love, as opposed to those false illusions and delusions surrounding it.
0: Well, and it also helps you understand that the tragedy in Romeo and Juliet is not that their parents didn't want them to date. The tragedy is that they let themselves get carried away by the whole thing.
9: Exactly. I mean, the parents are to blame in the sense that they're neglectful. They're not keeping an eye on their children, and that there's a neglect there. But basically, ultimately, it's Romeo and Juliet self-indulging their passions for each other in a way that's ultimately destructive of both. So it's not, if love is to will the good of the other, this is the absolute antithesis of love, because it actually leads to the destruction of the other.
0: Well, and actually, ultimately, to the self-destruction of suicide, right? It's so turned inward at the end that you see, the fruits of it that are really not about the other, but about the self. That kind of is how the play culminates. But, Joseph, if people want to read this sonnet, sonnet number 129 of Shakespeare, which is in your book, Great Books for Good Men, or perhaps they want to get in touch with some of the other resources you've put out there about Shakespeare, what's the best way to do so?
9: Well, very simple, jpierce.co, my personal website, and if you go to the Inner Sanctum particularly, you'll see lots of stuff on Shakespeare. I'm always posting new stuff on Shakespeare.
0: All right, and it's linked at sunrisemorningshow.com. Thank you, as always, Joseph. Have a great day.
9: Thank you, Matt. God bless.
0: Again, sunrisemorningshow.com. While you're there, get tickets to our 25th anniversary banquet next weekend. Half past the hour, here's Anna with news.
5: Good morning. Iran says it will not agree to any deal with the U.S. unless it fully secures Iranian rights. The New York Times reported President Trump had sent a new framework to Iran that had, quote, tougher terms in a new video. Iran's top negotiator said Tehran will, quote, not approve any agreement until we are certain that the rights of the Iranian people have been upheld, end quote. Iran has been calling for the release of $12 billion in frozen assets and for Lebanon to be included in any deal. Trump has been unwilling to meet those demands, saying, quote, if we don't get what we want, we're going to end in a different way, end quote. Meanwhile, the president of Iran the Iranian government is saying that the president has not resigned, even though there were reports that he was going to do so. Pope Leo, in his Angelus address yesterday, prayed again for peace around the world, speaking to pilgrims a day after he led a worldwide rosary for peace from the Vatican Gardens. The Holy Father said, quote, in this month of May, a united chorus of prayers for peace has resounded throughout the church. Above all, he said, through the prayer of the Holy Rosary, like an unbroken chain, the peoples ravaged by war have been entrusted to the intercession of the Virgin Mary. May divine wisdom enlighten the consciences of those in authority and guide their decisions toward a sincere search for a just and lasting peace, end quote. In his Angelus Address Catechesis, the Pope reflected on the solemnity of the Most Holy Trinity. From Vatican Radio, Kelsey Gussie reports.
10: Looking at the mystery of the Triune God, he explained, it gives us a chance to look back at our own journey, beginning with God's life given to us in Jesus. Reflecting on the Gospel of the day, Pope Leo turned to the person of Nicodemus, who was deeply drawn to Jesus. Jesus, however, welcomed Nicodemus and surprised him with an answer, that even an adult can be reborn.
11: Nel mistero di Dio,
10: Pope Leo continued by explaining that in the mystery of the Triune God,
11: siamo a casa.
10: We are at home, like Nicodemus was in Jesus' presence. The life of God is captivating. It gives peace to our heart, which is very often restless, and it allows us to encounter our brothers and sisters in the joy of the Spirit. The Trinity helps us to love everyone and everything, because through it, we understand that every created thing is made for relationship, communion, and encounter. Yet on the other hand, we learn why polarization, a dislike of diversity and division, lead to sadness, destruction, and an emptiness in the world.
11: Chi non accoglie questo spirito invecchia presto nel lamento.
10: Whoever does not welcome this spirit grows old quickly, in sorrow.
11: Si trova solo, non ha mai l'animo in festa.
10: Feeling all alone and without joy in their hearts, Pope Leo shared. And with the Angelus prayer, he urged everyone to be like Mary and say yes to God's will. May our yes to the love of the Most Holy Trinity also bear fruit.
11: Auguro a tutti una buona domenica.
10: I'm Kelsey Gussie.
5: The man accused of murdering conservative activist Charlie Kirk is back in a Utah courtroom today. The judge is expected to rule on a motion from Tyler Robinson's defense team seeking contempt against prosecutor Christopher Ballard. They accuse Ballard of talking to the media about his opinions regarding Robinson's guilt. New research shows that as prices climb, Americans more and more are taking on a side hustle. Tammy Trujillo reports.
12: Research from Omniscient found that 28% of Americans have taken on extra work, with most citing the need to cover bills and essentials. A separate ZipRecruiter survey estimates the share of Americans with a side hustle to be higher, finding that 35% have found an alternative source of income. A Bankrate survey last year found that 34% of Gen Z, 31% of millennials, 23% of Gen X, and 22% of baby boomers have looked for other ways to make some cash. According to the ZipRecruiter survey, about 45% of those earning over $150,000 do supplemental work, compared to 31% of workers earning less than $25,000. I'm Tammy Trujillo.
5: That's the news. 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It's 35 minutes past the...
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13: The Baltimore Catechism asks, in which church are these attributes and marks found? Namely, unity, holiness, catholicity, apostolicity, infallibility, and indefectibility. There are a number of churches now in our global culture that seem to be universal, that exist in all nations. But there is no religion other than the Catholic Church that has all of these marks and attributes. Jesus said in Matthew chapter 18, verse 17, "He who does not hear the church, let him be as a heathen or a publican." What our Lord meant was this: if anyone will not obey the church or belong to the church, that person is in grave danger of his soul. And so let us then try to cooperate with the grace given to God through His one holy, Catholic, Apostolic Church, so that we might thereby reach the salvation to which He calls us. Reflecting on the Baltimore Catechism, I'm Dominican Father Ezra Sullivan.
6: The Sunrise Morning Show continues. Thanks for joining us on this Monday, June 1st, the Feast of St. Justin Martyr. I'm Matt Swaim, joined now by Father John Gavin, who has put together a book called Growing into God, The Fathers of the Church on Christian Maturity. Good morning, Father.
14: Good morning.
6: So when we talk about the Fathers of the Church, we can think about a person like St. Justin Martyr as this sort of iconic teacher of the faith and defender of it for the universal body of Christ. But when we talk about spiritual motherhood and fatherhood through this section of your book here, there is a way in which people are spiritual mothers and fathers of the church in kind of a much more personal and intimate sense. So
0: Maybe you can share a little bit about how to understand it that way.
14: Well, we can see it perhaps by looking at the first figure I look at in the book. This is perhaps a saint unknown, especially in the West, but her name is Saint Macrina the Younger. And she's called the Younger because her grandmother, Saint Macrina the Elder, was also a saint. She lived in the Saint Macrina the Younger lived in the late 4th century, and she is actually from a family of saints. Her grandmother, as I just said, then she has two brothers, Basil the Great, Basil of Caesarea, and her brother Gregory of Nyssa, and then also her brother Naucratius and her brother Peter of Sebaste, all saints in the church.
0: Yeah, a couple of them doctors.
14: Yes, exactly. Yeah, it's not a bad collection there. And I don't know what it would
0: be. Yeah.
14: Yes, yes. And she herself was an influence on all her siblings in their growing in holiness and becoming saints through what we can call spiritual motherhood. That is, certainly we understand what a mother is in terms of a family and children, and it is this way also in spiritual motherhood, that she, in a way, fosters and gives birth to other Christians, other saints, by her example, by her teaching, by her guidance, and especially by the little ways that she lives out that motherhood in the community.
0: Well, I think this is so important for so many reasons, because in a world that is so saturated with social media and so many young, excited, zealous apologists are like, well, how do I get out there and create content that will get the most eyeballs? It can be very easy to forget that some of the best ways to evangelize and disciple are just to go to your own parish and find someone and help them take the next right step, you know, because so many people, even in the lives of our parish, are sort of doing this solo, showing up for Mass, going back and doing it solo for the rest of the week until they come back to Mass.
14: Very true. And she herself, Macrina, never left her family estate. She came from a very wealthy family, but she transformed the whole estate really into almost like a monastic community. And her influence was tremendous. For instance, we can take the example of her brother, Basil the Great, Basil of Caesarea. He was on his way to becoming a well-known orator, continuing the family legacy in terms of wealth and fame. And when he came home for a visit, she had a good talk with him about how he was being sucked into these worldly ambitions. And so he was so influenced by her words, her example, her love for God, that he himself changed the direction of his life and actually spent time as a monk and then later, of course, as a great bishop and a doctor of the church. But it wasn't just her brother. It was really everyone who was in the community, who worked on the estate or came in contact with her, were drawn to holiness by her example and her love.
0: Well, and to the credit of our listeners, they have heard of Macrina because she comes up a lot in our patristic segments, because it's really hard to think about these saints, you know, like Basil and Gregory, as, you know, isolated figures. You can't really talk about a saint without talking about their story. I think about, you know, the TV show that I work on, The Journey Home. You know, even the negative experiences that someone has in their family are deeply formative for them on their spiritual journey. You cannot understand a person's faith as though they merely downloaded a program or they merely assented to a set of ideas, because there's always more to that, because we are incarnate. We are incarnate in a family, in a community, and everything we sort of learn and know about God, even if it's from the negative experiences, that happens in a community, in relationship with other people.
14: Very true, and we see this again in Macrina's own family. I mean, she was engaged to be married. Her fiancé died before the marriage. She herself had to reject certain ambitions that her family had for her initially, She faced a lot of obstacles and challenges along the way, looking at the sort of worldly ambitions of her brothers and what they were trying to draw her even into. So all those experiences came together to shape who she was as a saint, who she is as a saint, and the example that she gives us.
15: Yeah, I wonder maybe if you'd want to share a little bit of insight into the final prayer that actually one of her brothers recorded.
14: Yes, so we are fortunate to have for our sources on St. Macrina two works by her brother, Gregory of Nyssa. One is an account, really a brief account of her life and her death. And then also we have a dialogue between him and his sister on the resurrection. But there is a wonderful final prayer that Gregory records in his life of St. Macrina. And within it, she really summarizes what God has done for her in her life, and especially as she comes to that moment of its conclusion. And especially she praises this great victory of our Lord in the resurrection and what it means for her on her deathbed. She writes, or it's prayed to Christ, "You opened up for us a path for the resurrection. For those who fear you, you gave as a token the sign of the Holy Cross for the destruction of the adversary and the salvation of our life." That she sees and entrusts herself to Christ's victory over death in her final moments and finds her hope in the resurrection. This is just a wonderful prayer of abandonment to God's love and to the victory of our Lord.
15: Well, and it's a testimony to how her brother felt about her to want to preserve this and share it with the world. He knew that this was something beautiful and good that is worth other people knowing about. Like, this is how to go out.
14: Yes.
15: This is a good death. A good death. But if people want to get a copy of your book, Growing into God, The Fathers of the Church on Christian Maturity, Father John Gavin, what's a good way to do so?
14: Well, you can certainly find it on Catholic University website, press, and also on Amazon. And I believe you have a link on your own webpage as well.
15: We do indeed. Growing into God, The Fathers of the Church on Christian Maturity. We've been talking with Father John Gavin. Have a great day. We'll talk to you soon.
14: Thank you, and God bless.
15: All right, much more on Justin Martyr on this, his feast day, plus headlines with Anna Mitchell. Stay with us. We're back right after this.
7: 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Matt and I would like to invite you to join us for a celebration. 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
15: 12 till, here's Anna with headlines.
5: Iran is saying it will not agree to any deal with the U.S. unless it fully protects what they describe as the rights of the Iranian people. Pope Leo, in his Angelus address yesterday, prayed again for peace around the world a day after he led a worldwide rosary for peace. And in his Angelus address, catechesis reflected on the solemnity of the Most Holy Trinity.
15: News at the top and bottom of each hour every weekday morning here on the Sunrise Morning Show. Anna Mitchell, we are on a tear of great feast days right now.
5: Mm-hmm.
15: We've got all the great movable feasts connected to the Easter season, including Corpus Christi coming up and the Feast of the Sacred Heart.
5: Yep.
15: But we want to make sure to give Justin Martyr some airtime this morning.
5: Yes.
15: So he is
5: incredible.
15: He's one of the top saints that our primary members mention, the Protestant pastors we work with at the Coming Home Network, as a major influence in their decision to become Catholic. He shows up in a ton of pastor convert conversion stories.
5: I'm not surprised to hear this.
15: Yeah, I wanted to read a little excerpt from one just to give you an idea of this. This is from Joshua Morris, who wrote up his story for us last July. He writes, quote, "In 2018, we joined the launch team of a multi-ethnic, non-denominational church being planted in Duluth, Georgia. My wife and I served as the directors of the children's ministry while I occasionally preached on Sundays. The church was remarkable. It combined what we considered the best from the liberal and conservative traditions within Protestantism. It was deeply grounded in the scriptures with a theology steeped in grace, insisting we take justice seriously. We were taught to read the scriptures in the light of the gospel, but to consider sin in the light of God's grace and to pursue all righteousness by the power of the cross." This is a story I've heard a thousand times because it's also the story of, you know, the little church plant that I was part of briefly. Let's get back to the beginning and do it the right way, where we take the best that the Bible has to offer and do it, you know, to the best of our ability.
5: Mm-hmm.
15: Well, at a certain point, Joshua details something that a lot of pastors experience, which is in this desire to do church the right way, you kind of have to go back and see, how did the early Christians do it? And figure out, how do we get closer to that model so we don't get into the chaos of division that we see around us?
5: Right.
15: Joshua writes about his experience of reading Justin Martyr. He came across 66, the first apology. "We have been taught that the food which is blessed by the prayer of his word and from which our blood and flesh by transmutation are nourished is the flesh and blood of that Jesus who was made flesh."
5: Mm-hmm.
15: Joshua writes, "It was in the midst of this reading that I attended a meeting to determine just how communion should be served in my Protestant church. At the meeting, we read from 1 Corinthians 11, where Paul gives instructions on communion. After reading Justin, suddenly verses I had scarcely noticed before were highlighted in my mind. Whoever eats the bread or drinks the cup of the Lord in the unworthy manner will be guilty of profaning the body and blood of the Lord."
5: Mm-hmm.
15: He said that the real presence of Christ in St. Paul and its description in Justin Martyr became linked together in my mind. Could I pray the prayer that brings forth the body of Christ from bread? And so in this wrestling of Justin Martyr, it illuminated things in the scriptures that he'd never seen before. And I could tell you 100 stories like Joshua's of pastors who found Justin Martyr and saw Justin talking about the Eucharist and was like, is this what we're doing? Is this what we think we're doing? Is this what we should be doing?
5: I mean, Justin Martyr's first apology is remarkable in a number of ways. It is the first time that, at least recorded anyway. I mean, who knows if it happened not recorded, but the first time at least recorded in which a Christian describes to a non-Christian what goes on during the liturgy. Because, of course, in the time of Justin Martyr, his name kind of indicates that he was killed for the faith. He was beheaded, in fact. In this time period, you didn't know what went on in the Mass if you weren't Christian yet. That all got unpacked to you and revealed to you after you became Christian. That's why we have the whole tradition of mystagogy in the church today. It's a lot different than it was back then. In his first apology, this is actually quoted at length in the Catechism on the Mass of All Ages. This is in paragraph 1345. And I'm just going to, I mean, it's kind of a lengthy quote from his first apology.
15: Yeah, but it's when you, I would just say, I'll preface this by saying, listen to this and think of what you just experienced yesterday at Mass.
5: Yes. Yeah, so it says, someone brings bread and a cup of water and wine mixed together to him who presides over the brethren. He takes them and offers praise and glory to the Father of the universe through the name of the Son and of the Holy Spirit. And for a considerable time, he gives thanks in Greek, Eucharistian, that we have been judged worthy of these gifts. When he has concluded the prayers and thanksgivings, all present give voice to an acclamation by saying amen. When he who presides has given thanks and the people have responded, those whom we call deacons give to those present the Eucharisted bread, wine, and water, take to them to those who are absent.
15: So that
5: he describes Justin Martyr is what? What year is he martyred? He's martyred he's born in the year 100. He's beheaded in the year 165.
15: This is probably written around 150.
5: Yeah. So we're talking like 100-ish years. 120 years or so.
15: Meaning he's describing something that has been going on.
5: That has been going on 120-ish years after the resurrection.
15: So I want to key in on that last little part that you read, because that was the one that just shot through my brain.
5: The Eucharistic bread.
15: That to those who are absent, a portion is sent by the deacons.
5: Oh,
15: now,
5: yeah.
15: I would have never in my mind... In our world, of any of the places I ever received communion, been like, man, we got to save a corner of this baguette and this Welch's, the ones that we used here, and somebody has to take this to the nursing
5: to
15: home.
5: To the sick, yeah.
15: Right? We would have been like, oh, yeah, you should go have your own service. You can pick up some Welch's and bread on the way and do it there. Like, the idea that we would take that which we had prayed for in our liturgy or in our communion service... And say, someone has to protect this. Don't make any stops on the... Don't go to McDonald's on the way.
5: Yep.
15: Go straight there and take what we prayed over here and give it to the person who can't get out of bed.
5: Amazing.
15: And I was like, well, they have a very different view of communion in the early church than I've been accustomed to. And that got my attention, that idea of taking it to those who are absent. I would have never thought that. I would have just thought, hey, go have a separate communion service with them. Yeah, this is something very different, and Justin Martyr is the window. So, at any rate, we got much more to discuss about Justin Martyr and many other lovely topics. Stay with us if you can. It's 3 minutes till.
1: June is the month dedicated to the Sacred Heart of Jesus. 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
22: This is Franciscan Media Saint of the Day for June 1st. Today we celebrate St. Justin Martyr. Justin, who lived in the 2nd century, is the first Christian philosopher. His search for religious truth was a lifelong task. Born into a pagan family in Judea, Justin described himself as a Gentile. After years of studying pagan philosophies, including the school of Plato, he realized that the Christian religion answered the great questions about life and existence better than the philosophers did. Following his conversion, he continued to wear the philosopher's mantle. He combined the Christian religion with the best elements of Greek philosophy. In his view, philosophy was the teacher that leads one to Christ. Justin is known as an apologist, one who in writing defends the Christian religion against attacks and misunderstandings. Two of his apologies have come down to us, one addressed to the Roman Emperor and the other to the Roman Senate. Statements from his first apology are some of the earliest existing expressions of the Eucharist. As punishment for his staunch adherence to Christianity, Justin was tried and beheaded in Rome, probably in the year 165. There's more about the saints, along with inspiration and Catholic resources, at our website, saintoftheday.org. From Franciscan Media, this has been Saint of the Day.
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28: Good morning. Welcome to the program. This is Dr. Tom Curran. I'm with Father Jeff Lewis and Father Kurt Nagel, and we are here in, well, it's the month of June.
3: Yeah.
4: Wow.
28: Was, what's the month of June dedicated to?
3: The Sacred Heart.
28: The Sacred Heart of Jesus. 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One of the powerful ways to do that is through Scripture. 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We'll be back in a minute.
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28: Welcome back to the program. Father Nagel is going to lead us with a scripture reading and a prayer. Father Nagel.
8: It's one of the scriptures that I've meditated on a lot. It's Galatians chapter 2, especially verse 20, 19, 20. I have been crucified with Christ, yet I live no longer I, but Christ lives in me. Insofar as I now live in the flesh, I live in the faith of the Son of God, who loved me and gave himself up for me. So, gracious God, we do ask you to help us to live these lives centered in you, filled with your own grace. And so bless us in this next hour, those of us who are speaking, those who are listening, wherever they might be. May you just be alive in our hearts and be transformative of our lives, we ask through Christ our Lord. In the name of the Father, the Son, the Holy Spirit. Amen.
28: Amen. Thank you, Father, very much, Father Nagel. Great to have you here. All right. So, fathers, we are going to dive right in to the program and have a chance to discuss the idea of Scripture as the Word became flesh and dwelt among us. And the Word, it doesn't become flesh in us the way the Word became flesh in the Blessed Mother, but the Word of God is the seed sown in Mark 4, the sower sows the seeds of the Word of God comes into our hearts. And if we are that good soil, well, that seed is going to take root and it's going to bloom and blossom in our lives. Well, I don't know how often we actually stop and reflect on the reality that the Scriptures as the living Word of God is not like reading poetry or other good literature that might inspire you in some, you know, quote, and put that in quotes way, but rather the word that is the Word of God can take root in our lives and provide a form of gracious disruption from just living the life that we have been living. It can have a powerful sword, you know, the sword of the Spirit just strikes into our hearts, and it can bring about a transformational change. And that's really the theme that I've been reflecting on in the past few weeks on the program, is how do Catholics who are faith-filled, who believe what the Church teaches, strive to live in accord with the Church's moral code, and are practicing the ritual requirements that the laws of the Church put in front of them. And yet, there's a way in which we still are living comfortable dissipation. That's that phrase I've been using quite a bit, stealing it from John of the Cross, where we're spiritually deflated. We're settling for less because of the comfort and ease that the world, the modern world, provides. And so how do we break that? How do we change that? How do we overcome that? How does God break into our lives and bring about something new? Scripture. And so today, good fathers, you are on stage. I've had a chance to share over the course of five programs a number of scriptures that have changed my life, changed my life, where Jesus broke into my life and changed my life. I'm not going to share any scriptures today. Fathers, this is going to be your chance to share about scriptures that have actually changed your life. Now, I'm going to say to you, first of all, when I share that with you, it's probably not going to be something that says, Tom, you should have given me several hours because I need to really go off and think about it. There are probably scriptures that immediately come to mind when I say, which scriptures have actually changed your life? Would that be true, Father Nagel, and then Father Lewis?
8: Well, you put it in a way that's bracing. I think it's true. My temperament would be the one, hey, let me give you a couple of hours to go around and think about that, just like you said. But it's certainly true. And I've been thinking about this for the last few minutes once you sprung this on Father Lewis and myself.
28: Folks, did you notice that language? You sprung it on us.
8: But
28: it's a divine appointment. It's the Lord.
8: Yeah, right. Exactly.
28: There's a breakthrough here, Father.
8: Thank you, Tom, for being the instrument of the Holy Spirit. But now that you mentioned it, it's true. You know, you can think, oh, I said, well, there's that one too. And, oh, yeah, okay, there's that one too. And so I think there is, you know, a great truth there for.

0: Not to say that scripture hasn't impacted my life. It just hasn't broken in the way that you've described. And not that I haven't had these massive kind of leaps forward in faith or conversion experiences. They just weren't prompted initially by scripture. They were augmented and supplemented with scripture that I would encounter later. Like something would happen, I'd be like, what is going on here? And scripture would help me to understand the why undergirding the what, the why this happened undergirding the what happened. And so I've had like moments like that, but nothing that I can immediately recall that was initially prompted by scripture. Not to say also that couldn't happen. Obviously, as I just mentioned, St. Anthony of the Desert, St. Augustine, take up and read, and then he did, and he finally made the decision to convert and become Catholic, and countless other examples among the saints. So obviously that has happened and does happen and continues to happen.
1: Well, you've raised a really high bar there. And I want to like lower the bar a bit and say in a sense more like a scripture that resonates deeply with you.
0: Yeah.
1: A scripture that settles into your heart and says, yes, I can really dwell with that scripture, and it does speak to me, right? Yeah. It could be the woman at the well in John 4, right? Mm-hmm. That story, I just come back to it all the time. Right? That's my encounter with Jesus, that kind of thing.
0: Mm-hmm.
1: So you got a couple of minutes. Father Nagel's up first.
2: Oh, really?
1: Father Nagel had the extra couple of minutes, which is plenty of time for Father Nagel to let this idea soak into his heart. And Father, you actually chose a scripture to begin the program with.
2: Correct. Under your promptings, I did. But it is one, I often call it Galatians 2:20. It's a little bit on either side, but you know what I mean. And it's just that the idea of a new life, that there's a life that Christ is living within me, that I don't live alone this way, that there's this, I don't want to say this is not bad theology, like the Siamese twin effect, but that Christ is living in me, and it's no longer my life, just my life. It's that whole idea of a new life that is, it's Jesus' life. And it's the idea of how do I let this Jesus alive in me, live, speak, act, think in me. And so it's that, I do think that's been an important idea for me. Now, again, I think that you lower the bar for Father Lewis. I would say these scriptures, they don't mean that I've accomplished these at all, right? It's not like I said that I'm living this out perfectly or I get it completely. It's just something that's an important idea and image sometimes for me. And I think that idea of the Christ who lives within me has been important for me.
1: Well, just that phrase, Father Lewis, do you want to reflect a little bit on Galatians 2:20? I have been crucified with Christ. That line is so striking.
0: Mm-hmm. Crucified with Christ. It's another way, maybe what I was thinking is it's a constant yearning for greater and greater surrender. Jesus on the cross, literally nailed, pinned to the cross, couldn't move, couldn't do anything. He is completely helpless for himself. In his humanity anyway, and is giving himself in complete surrender to the will of God the Father. Into your hands I commend my spirit, as he said on the cross. And something he said also, Father Nagel, like, not to say that this has been perfected in me or that I have accomplished it, but we keep striving in cooperation with God's grace to accomplish it. It is being accomplished in us more and more daily, constantly, particularly, when we are cognizant of the presence and the reality of God's grace, and we're trying to just, again, surrender to that, cooperate with that grace, and then more and more is being achieved.
1: Well, and just like hear the passage. Father, what you're talking about is this concept of prolepsis, right? It's that, well, we talk about that every smiling, Father. Prolepsis it's a reality that is present, but in a hidden fashion.
0: Yeah.
1: And then our lives are called upon to remove the blockages so that it'll manifest itself more and more fully as we realize it more and more fully. Okay, yeah. There we go, prolepsis. And I have been crucified with Christ, and the life I live now is not my own. Christ is living in me. I mean, let's be honest. I've been crucified with Christ. No, I haven't. But wait a minute, I have. Okay, so wait a minute. It's at one level, through baptism, I have been crucified with mm-hmm. Christ, but it's not being manifested in my life. I'm not actually living a life that says, outwardly, my life should be manifesting the reality of Christ's crucifixion. And it's a... And the life I live now is not my own. Actually, that's just not true. I'm living my own life, and God, you can kind of be out there circling on the perimeter of my life, and maybe I'll let you in a little more. But to be able to say it as a statement,

0: as an indicative. It's indicating something. I have been crucified with Christ, and the life I live now is not my own. This actually shows the power of Scripture. The power of Scripture is that we're supposed to become mm-hmm. what we're reading.
1: Yeah.
0: And this is, you keep reading that passage, you meditate on that passage, you take that passage before the Blessed Sacrament, it's going to either change you so that you become that passage, or you'll become immune to it because it's, you're so familiar with it that it just becomes vague. Yeah. Or you'll stop praying it because of the challenge, the provocative quality of the Word of God that says, become it or reject it. Mm-hmm. But there is no middle ground. You can try to like let it become vague through familiarity, but you'll either become it, it'll be vague, or you'll run away from it. So, Father Nagel, what do you think about that?
2: I think it's, I agree. I think the idea of what do you do with these verses, and like that verse, and it is something where I suspect, I could be wrong, but many of the verses that we come up with today are probably going to be ones that you might have, you know, say, oh yeah, I've heard of that. That's a fairly well-known verse. And so again, has it become so well known that it loses its power because it becomes comfortable because it's so well known? I think this just in terms of sometimes with priests and celebrating Mass or the sacraments, where the danger is just overfamiliarity that breeds not necessarily contempt, but it breeds just kind of a laziness or a numbness.
0: Domestication.
2: Yeah. So I mean, I think that's definitely a danger.
0: Father Lewis, any comments on that?
1: No, I agree. It's an image that came to mind is like, you know, if the same billboard is up for months on end, pretty soon it's like you're literally blind to it. You kind of register that there's something there, but its message has lost its meaning because familiarity is, again, has not bred contempt necessarily, but has bred apathy. Yeah. Apathy and you know, laziness, as you said, Father Nagel, and like it's, you're just inattentive to it anymore. And there's a danger that in our spiritual life, if we get so stuck in the rut that we're just, you know, going through the motions, as a lot of people say and worry about, you know, that's another power of the sacred Scripture. You know, turn to, this is one of the things I love about the Catholic, many things about the Catholic Church, obviously, I love is the lectionary. The structure of the lectionary forces, you know, the preacher to have to preach on a scripture that he did not choose. It was chosen for him, you know, in Mother Church and her wisdom has chosen this passage for this day for us. And sometimes, like I just commented this past Sunday, the first reading this past Sunday, oh gosh, what was it? Oh, I said, it sounds like it's reading like the minutes taken at a meeting. It was St. Paul and Barnabas reading about the Council of Jerusalem to the people in Antioch. The second reading was architectural plans for the New Jerusalem. So meeting minutes and architecture plans, kind of boring. And then the gospel was not much better. It was like, my Father and I will abide in you. Okay, so your living arrangements. So I kind of like diminished it like that to make a point that even if it seems very simple and like, what is the point of telling us this on a Sunday Mass, no less? That's an invitation not to dismiss it, but to really wonder why and to even go even deeper and find the deeper meaning. And when the scripture is chosen for you, it's much more difficult to just get into that comfortable rut, that comfortable, what'd you say, comfortable dissipation, because someone else has chosen for you. Just that fact alone injects something not of your choosing into your life.
0: That's a great point. Fathers, I love these points. All right, I'll throw something out at you. It's a scripture. I'm not going to tell you what the scripture is, but you are both going to like smile and laugh because you'll know exactly what scripture I'm talking about. Are you ready? Sunday morning, week one, the first psalm. What is Sunday morning, week one, the first psalm? It's Psalm 63, right? Oh, God, you are my God. I was talking about Liturgy of the Hours. Come on, this was not a trick question.
1: I was thinking the opposite of the reading, sorry.
0: Okay, sorry.
2: Are you talking about the Invitatory?
0: I should have said morning prayer. I didn't say morning prayer. My fault, totally. Go ahead, Father Nagel.
2: I'm sorry, I interrupted. I thought we were talking about the Invitatory, the number 95?
0: No, no, no.
1: See, Tom, you have us confused. You weren't specific enough.
0: Right, yeah. No, yeah, come let us sing to the Lord. Shout with joy to the rock who saves us. Let approach him in praise. And yeah, right.
2: Oh, so, the one that the festive psalms.
0: One that we always default to whenever there's a feast day Sunday morning, week one in morning prayer, which is Psalm 63. Oh, God. I mean, but you just hear the first two lines. You hear them, but again, we're so familiar with them. The question is, are we reading them like it's a true word of God? It's a living word of God. Oh God, you are my God. For you I long. For you my soul is thirsting like a dry, weary land without water. What? it can just be so, oh yeah, zoom. Just zoom right through it. And instead of saying, wait a minute, is that my current state of being? Does that word have a space in me that's saying, yes, that's me. That's me. Father Nagel.
2: Well, I think just mentioning that, the Psalms, I would certainly be guilty as charged in terms of just letting them slide off so often, slide off my brain. It's just, again, it's the lack of attentiveness, or again, it's the familiarity, it's the routine. And so beautiful scriptures that have become sort of armored against my, against my heart in terms of being able to penetrate. So I was just laughing because I thought, yeah, I can, those Sunday week ones, morning prayer psalms, yep, I can certainly see that in terms of myself.
0: I should ask Father Lewis, what's the second psalm on Sunday morning, week one?
1: Morning prayer?
0: In morning prayer. Yeah.
1: Well, it's not a psalm, it's a canticle.
0: Very good. Oh, this is good. Try to trip
2: him
0: up.
2: Three young men.
0: It just goes on and on and on. It's from Daniel. Okay, we're up against a break, Father. And then when we come back, Father Lewis is going to have a chance to share his passage of scripture. We'll be back in a minute.
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0: Welcome back to the program. This is Tom Kernan with Father Jeff Lewis and Father Kurt Nagel. We're sharing about scriptures that have had a powerful impact on our own lives, and then letting the good fathers share the passages that have struck them. Father Lewis.
1: So Father Nagel mentioned earlier that maybe a lot of the passages we'd select today are quite familiar to our listeners, and that's most likely true. But I wonder if mine would be, and it's Psalm 46, verse 11, "Be still and know that I am God, supreme among the nations, supreme on the earth." And this one is a constant source of consolation for me when I think of it, and especially when I see it in times of just, aggravation, difficulty, anxiety, or whatever. For example, I mean, as we're recording this just last evening, I was kind of going back and forth with one of my parishioners, both frustrated by, kind of the same circumstances of other things going on at the parish and like beyond our control, and people are, it almost feels like we're being attacked in what we're trying to do for the parish. And then I was coming back from dinner with parishioners, and I passed by not a Catholic church, but one of the other churches in town with a reader board. And on that reader board says, "Be still and know that I am God," Psalm 46:11. And right away, God was again trying to remind me, I got this. So don't worry about these things. And immediately upon reading that, like, I was just washed over with peace and calm and even joy and laughter. Like, these things that I'm like kind of fussing about, when you reduce them to the base reality of what's actually going on here, they're all laughable, all of them. And then I texted this parishioner and directed him to this psalm and said the same thing. Like, when you reduce it to its base, to what's really going on here, and remove the the clutter and the clamor of the noises and just get to the heart of the issue, it's all laughable. They're not issues. They're non-issues, you know? And anyway, so again and again, like countless times, that verse is a go-to in my mind, or actually look up the scripture. I mean, I don't need to anymore. I know where it is and I know what it says, but, and then it comes to me from outside, unprompted, like that reader board. And it's God speak to me again, you know, I got this. You be still. Let me be God.
0: Father Nagel, reflect on that.
2: Well, it sounds like an incident, Father Lewis, where it's kind of like the Anthony of the Desert thing did happen to you. that would be a situation where you know, you were meditating, pondering, probably going in circles with all this, with the conflict and everything. And from the outside, you were struck. And again, it's not that you'd never heard the verse before, but there's a confirmation from outside that it came coming into you, it crashed into your life again. And therefore, that had a power, not just simply the words, but the way in which those words were delivered to you. And again, God works through them that way. I do think the idea of be still to know that I am God, you say it's not overly familiar, but familiar enough, I think. I it wouldn't be one that I just chose or it would jump out at me, but the content is certainly there, because I would agree with you in terms of how oftentimes how much energy and time and everything else I expend on things that are worthless or are just not important at all, and not being able to see that in the moment or maybe intellectually realize that, but not be able to spiritually commit to moving on from the pettiness of whatever it is that is underneath my feet at the moment. So that might be a good one for me to remember and learn myself.
0: Yeah, and Father Lewis, when you were sharing it, I was thinking, oh, wow. So first of all, I of course, know the passage, but I didn't like say, oh, yeah, that's Psalm 46:10 or 11. I didn't know that. So that's not memorized in me the way it is in you. But way more important than that is the way you reflected on it. You talked about being in a situation or circumstance in life where you're potentially going to get frenetic. You're potentially going to be, you know, frenzied and stirred. And then you said, no, be still. Be still. And somehow being still is an answer. Mm-hmm. And it just seems like it's so counter to America, mm-hmm. and counter to our modern spirit of hustle and grit and try harder. And this is saying, no, the best thing you can do right now, surrender all of that and just be still.
1: Yeah.
0: But wait a minute, something's going to be the fruit of that. And that is no. Okay. So you describe knowing not as, oh, the intellectual idea, the concept that God is God and therefore I should be still as a logical conclusion is something that impacted my life in the moment. No, it was no experiential knowledge. It was a truth that was burgeoning, that was emerging into consciousness. And it became a mode of how you were allowed to relate to what was happening in your life. You knew because you were still. And what did you come to know? That he's God. Mm-hmm. Oh, wait a minute now. What is that? Is this okay? He's God. Okay, if he's God, then really, does all this stuff even matter? I mean, really, does this even matter? If God is God, then he's got all of this, mm-hmm. right? So you just shared, you didn't say it the way I just shared it with you, but that was underlying everything that you just shared was, this word has become flesh in your life. And that is so powerful.
1: Yeah. Well, that's, you know, Hebrew says the word of God is living and effective. As you said at the beginning of the program, the word doesn't take flesh in us, you know, as in the Blessed Virgin Mary, but the word does become alive in us and through us when we let it and when we respond to it in cooperation with God's grace in a manner that is in accord with God's will. So, How did that come alive in me? I was made still. I wanted to share that grace with this other person who was affected and forward that along. And so it did come alive. It didn't become enfleshed. I'm not pregnant with Jesus, but the Word of God is alive in me. The Word of God is living and effective. And I think that's always the case. But then what we're talking about in this program is, what are those moments when we know it was a particularly powerful and intense recognition and experience of that that life of the Word?
0: Well, and then Father Nick, I want you to comment on this, right? So I used John 4 at the beginning. I wasn't even thinking of it this way, but what happened to the woman at the well? There was a disruption while she was getting water. There was a breakthrough. All of a sudden, she knew Jesus and was known by Jesus, and that led to a transformation. She goes running back into town and becomes this evangelist. Yeah. So it's disruption, breakthrough, transformation. And that's what was happening in your life through this. So, Father Nagel, any other comments you'd like to make about what this, what we've been talking about here before we move on to the next scripture?
2: No, because it might come up in the next scripture.
0: So. Oh, great. Father Nagel, what's our next scripture?
2: Well, I guess one of the themes, it's just only been a few verses here, right? But is the idea of being filled and transformed by God, which is probably not surprising. But the scripture that came to mind for the second one, if you wanted to talk about it, was in this one. I think there probably many people would not jump and say, "Oh, yeah, I'm really familiar with that scripture." But it's from Ephesians 3, and I'm going to read I'm going to read all the way 14 through 19, and then kind of explain where this comes from for me. "For this reason, I kneel before the Father, from whom every family in heaven and on earth is named, that he may grant you, in accord with the riches of his glory, to be strengthened with the power through his Spirit in the inner self, and that Christ may dwell in your hearts through faith, that you, rooted and grounded in love, may have the strength to comprehend with all the holy ones what is the breadth and the length and the height and the depth, and to know the love of Christ which surpasses knowledge, so that you may be filled with all the fullness of God." Now, that was a scripture passage that I first, you know, in terms of impactful history with me, it's from the book Thomas DeBay's Fire Within. And this is a book, for those of you who haven't listened to me ad nauseum, is that it's an explanation of sort of a synthesis of John of the Cross and Teresa of Avila's doctrine of prayer. And DeBay brings up this, he stresses this passage, in especially that last line, that we're going to be filled with all the fullness of God, that this is our destiny, this is our reason we're created. Again, it's kind of going back to Galatians 2:20, the idea that Christ is going to live in me, and even the idea of, the prayer, the purpose of our prayer life is that we could be sharing this life with God, and that he's going to fill us completely. And the breadth, the length, and height, and the depth, to know the love of Christ that surpasses knowledge, so that I can be filled with all the fullness of God. So I guess for me, certainly this would be an example where I'm saying, I haven't accomplished that or anything. It's not an accurate description of me. But it is an accurate description of who I'm supposed to be. And so it's a call forth of, here's the goal. Here's the place where we're headed. And so it's a motivator to get there, saying this really is what we're all called to do. So this is why the spiritual life is important. And so for me, that was kind of a breakthrough when I, the book itself, but it's based on this basic idea that you could trace back to Ephesians 3.
0: Father Lewis, what has Ephesians 3:14 and 19 meant for you?
2: Mm-hmm. If anything.
1: Well, you got to the part in there, you know, the height, the depth, the breadth, and
0: length.
1: You know, what's that?
0: The length.
1: And the length. I'm thinking of all the dimensions. You know, every time I come across that, you know, my mind goes back to 8th grade geometry, but I think that's precisely the point. You know, I can have a tendency to just kind of park God and all things of God in just this, you know, parallel spiritual realm. And it, you know, is there any practical application in my life? But then when St. Paul, and there's other passages that kind of do this, I was actually thinking of another passage from Romans that does this, you know, neither height nor depth can separate us from the love of God and these kind of things. You know, St. Paul and other writers who use this geometric physical language are trying to show us that God is pure spirit, yes, but impacts our life in very practical, real, tangible ways. And so this, you know, Jesus became man and dwelt among us in a particular time and place, and God interacts with human history in particular times and places. And so St. Paul is kind of capturing and restating that idea by using this kind of geometric language, the height and depth of God's activity, and God's presence in our world. It's something real. It's not just a theory. And so anyway, that language always strikes me when I come across that, kind of for that reason.
0: So this is another interesting aspect to God's word, is that the scriptures can also like link you back in time to moments. So the second part of that, that says, may Christ dwell in your hearts through faith, and may love or charity be the root and foundation of your life. Fall of 1984, before you were alive, Father Lewis, fall of 1984, that was the first time I was ever a lector in the seminary. And that was the first reading.
2: Hmm.
1: Oh, wow.
0: So I remember that. I remember that I had memorized the scripture because I loved scripture. And so I memorized it, and I stood up there and I said, reading from the book of the letter of Paul to the Ephesians. And I just stood and looked at everyone and just spoke it. Didn't like look down. It was freaking people out. But I was just like, that was that passage. Like I had become that passage, right? I love that passage. And then this was one of the favorite passages of my spiritual director in Rome, Father George Aschenbrenner, a Jesuit who had a specialization in diocesan priestly spirituality, believe it or not. And when he gave a homily on this passage, it was so powerful, so powerful. And he focused on the Father, and the Father as he will bestow on you gifts in keeping with the riches of his glory. He will bestow on you gifts in keeping with what you deserve, or gifts in keeping with what you've figured out how to ask for. No, but he will pour into your life gifts, graces, blessings in keeping with what? The riches of his glory, his shocking generosity, right? And then when he talks about after the Father's, this Spirit may strengthen you inwardly through the working of his Spirit. And he read a translation from Father Knox.
2: Yeah,
0: like Ronald Knox. He did his own like English translation. And it was, I don't remember, but it was something about the strengthening inwardly, strengthening by the Spirit in the inmost being or something like that. And he waxed so eloquently about that. And then Jesus. So it's Trinitarian.
2: Mm-hmm.
0: And so I have this incredible sense of connecting this passage back in time to, I can literally remember sitting in the chapel as Father Aschenbrenner was giving this, it was actually a spiritual reflection, like a teaching. And he read this passage to start it, and it just struck my life. And so I guess it was like witness gave birth to witness, right? Mm-hmm. Because this word was so alive in him, it radiated forth, and then it sunk more fully into my heart. So what do you think about that? Those aspects of scripture becomes alive in you, it changes you, it radiates forth from you, and then it touches other people's lives as well.
2: Mm-hmm.
0: So, Father Nagel.
2: But I also, just from what you're describing, the power of the scriptures is spoken and listened to as opposed to read. In the chapel, you had that experience, not just the scriptures being proclaimed and then preached, and how that can be, again, when you talk about memory and stuff, it's sometimes it's the words that I hear from this, it hasn't been the time I read it, but it's been a time that, you, in your case, you proclaimed it, or you hear somebody else proclaim it, and it's different. You say, I'm going to look it up, and I look it up, and it's a little different than what I thought I just heard. So I do think there's something also powerful about just that mode of, again, the word is a spoken word too.
0: Amen. Father Lewis.
1: Yeah. If a particular scripture verse is deep in me, and then maybe that same one is deep in someone else, it really is when it happens. It's not like frequent in my life, but maybe having a conversation with that person about what that scripture passage is meant for the two of us. And then it just gives me a new perspective of something that I already thought I was totally immersed in, and I'm like doubly immersed, and maybe the same thing happens to him or her. But something you said, Father Nagel, too, about there's something about the word spoken. When the church came into being and these things were being read, that's how they were communicated. They were read aloud. They were read by someone to everyone else for their listening ears. And so there's a a secondary, the secondary, not in quality, but a double effect when you can read it and you hear it read. And I remember when I was in seminary, it wasn't even like a professional, in my mind, that's not necessarily an especially profound passage wrought with meaning, although it's a very dramatic scene, but we had this seminarian, an older seminarian for the East Coast, rich basso voice. This guy was like, he could be a voice actor. And the passage he was assigned to read as lector that day was the disembodied hand writing on the wall in the book of Daniel. And he didn't present it in a way that was like cheesy, dramatic, like radio drama. But nonetheless, how he did it, like this was like something he wanted to really convey in its full richness. And the horror of what the king was looking at here and what's going on here, the mystery of God present here. And he just had a way of presenting it that I'll never forget that moment. And it was like, man, this is so captivating. Mm-hmm. I thought this was just some weird handwriting, weird words on a random wall. But this guy just made it so much richer than that just by how he said it out loud. I don't even know if it was preached on that day, but he would have preached on it and it would have been epic.
0: There's that sort of inspirational story about the orator who gets up and reads Psalm 23, and then the old guy comes up and he reads it, and the crowd is weeping. And mm-hmm. right, the orator says to the simple old guy, like, how did you do that? And he said, the difference is, you know, the psalm and I know the shepherd.
1: Yeah.
0: Right. So it's that sense of the relationship, right?
1: Yeah.
0: So it's a living word inside of him. All right, we're up against a break. And when we come back, Father Lewis, you're up. You got another scripture that you're going to share. We'll be doing that in just 1 minute.
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0: Welcome back. This is Tom Curran. You're listening to the program with Father Jeff Lewis and Father Kurt Nagel. And we're reflecting on God's Word. And Fathers, the book of Revelation was understood to be a scripture that was actually read in churches. It was read at the liturgy. In fact, if you look at chapter 1, verse 3, it says, "Happy is the man who reads this prophetic message, and happy are those who hear it." And so it points that out right at the very beginning of the book of Revelation, the idea of you're speaking and you're hearing the message. And I had a class on the book of Revelation, and one of the things that the professor said was, you don't understand the full power of what was written until you can hear it in Greek, and how rough and abrasive certain sections are as a way of creating an impact in terms of how it would have been heard by those who hear it. So it's not just these like big images that are just shaking and striking, but it was the words and the language used to convey it was itself having part of the impact by the words that were chosen in Greek. Isn't that fascinating?
1: Yeah. Mm.
0: So
1: if only, writers of English or translators of English would try to have that in mind as they're translating. But that's a lament for another time, I suppose.
0: Okay, so Father Lewis, we're turning back to you for another scripture that has had a powerful impact on your life.
1: So this one, I don't have it memorized chapter and verse like Psalm 46:11, but it definitely comes up once a year in the liturgy at Easter Vigil. It's a portion of Exodus 14, just before they cross through the Red Sea. So I'll read it, then I'll explain why it's impactful to me. So the backdrop, they're at the Red Sea, the Egyptians are upon them, and now the people are crying out to Moses, and then Moses says, "Moses answered the people, 'Do not fear, stand your ground, and see the victory the Lord will win for you today.
6: For these Egyptians whom you see today will never see, you will never see again. The Lord will fight for you. You have only to keep still. Exodus 14, beginning verse 13. And why that, really that whole scene, but that for me is kind of like the climax of the scene, because it's a scene that's just wrought with drama. As someone who loves movies, as you know, Tom, a really good plot and a really good script are what make for a really good movie in my mind. And no wonder Cecil B. DeMille wanted to make, you know, the Exodus story into a great epic movie called The Ten Commandments. But this is a particularly dramatic scene, I think, because everything is hopeless for these people. Moses is trying to communicate an impervious faith in the providence of God that maybe he himself doesn't feel in this moment, but is trying to communicate it anyway. And then God comes through. The Red Sea parts, they cross through, the Red Sea closes on the Egyptians, and then they're saved. But so that's one reason. It's just a really thrilling scene. But also, for anyone who thinks, well, I don't want to read the Bible, it's boring. False. It is not boring. Even like the quote-unquote boring parts, a real attentive read will help you to see and connect the dots. What is the real plot arc of the whole scriptures? And then you really get to the kind of more quote-unquote exciting parts. But this is revealing to me that our faith, again, is not just a philosophical idea or a set of, you know, moral codes. It is God's interaction with his creation, with his world, with his people, at certain points of history, again, more profoundly and visibly than at others. But there's a great drama unfolding, and the climax of that drama is in Revelation, the new heavens and the new earth, and the finality of all things, and the restoration of all that God wills and is good. So anyway, these things remind me that this is not just a dry piece of paper called the Bible. This is a record of what God actually has done and continues to do in history, if we just have the eyes to see and the ears to hear.
0: Father Nagel, comment on that.
2: Well, I can't remember. I don't think it's necessarily that, maybe it is the first time, but not certainly the last time, where we're told to fear not or do not be afraid. I mean, and so I think that idea, really the two phrases, fear not, stand your ground. So in some ways that could be basic advice for discipleship 101, right? Whether it's John Paul II or whoever it is, throughout the scriptures, you're going to have angels and God and others say similar things. So I think there's something powerful there of just, you know, this may be the first instance of that in scripture, I forget, but it's great advice. Fear not, stand your ground. You have these little coffee cups and stuff, keep calm and carry on, sort of this British phrase during the Battle of Britain and these sorts of things and during World War II. I think this would be a great phrase to put on the coffee cup as well. Fear not, stand your ground, and you will see the victory of the Lord. So I do find it rousing. I would not guess have Exodus 14 on my mind, but now that he points this out, I think there's something very valuable there.
0: Yeah, so Father Lewis, I did not have that underlined in my Bible. So you caught me off guard. But one of my 20 passages is in 2 Chronicles, chapter 20, verse 15, which is Jehoshaphat, and he's facing three armies of foreign nations coming against him. And the prophet says, "Do not fear or lose heart at the sight of this vast multitude, for the battle is not yours, but God's."
6: Yeah.
0: "Go down against them tomorrow. You'll see them come," blah, blah, blah. But so for me, that phrase, "the battle is not yours, but God's," has just been so powerful in my own life. But I've always taken it from 2 Chronicles chapter 20. And so now all of a sudden, it's, wait a minute, this is late in the game. This is, you look at the way it says it in Exodus, right? Stand your ground. You'll see the victory the Lord will win for you today. Okay, that's a truth I love to cling to, right? Mm-hmm. The Lord himself will fight for you. And what do you have to do? What do you have to do? Keep still. keep still and stand your ground. Just keep still. Watch, witness it. God will battle for you if you make room, right? It's this truth that I've kind of tried to live with in my own life. If you battle for God, meaning battle to have that relationship be first and honor him, he will fight your battles.
2: Mm-hmm.
0: So battle for the Lord and he will fight your battles. it's hard to do that. It's hard to prioritize prayer and that relationship when we're anxious and stressed out and a bit overwhelmed by life circumstances and just things are coming at us from every side. We want to do anything but be still. But this passage is just, for me, so like, wow, thank you for sharing that.
6: You're welcome.
0: God bless you. Changed my life.
6: Hey.
0: This is awesome.
2: Look there you go, right there. There's an example.
0: What happened. There's a disruption, breakthrough, and transformation. I love it. It happened live, folks, here on the program. So awesome. All right. Father Nagel, we're actually up against another break, our last break, and then when we come back, we'll go back to you, and you can share your next verse. Back in a minute.
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0: Welcome back to the program. And if you're enjoying this reflection that the fathers are offering on the scriptures and scriptures, how they change your life, you can go to mycatholicfaith.org. All of these programs are uploaded as podcasts, the Dr. Tom Curran podcast. And so these Monday programs include these good fathers. And so love to be able to have you access those programs. And if you're enjoying this theme, I've already done 5 programs on scriptures that unfold like this. So back to you, Father Nagel. What would be a passage you want to talk about now?
2: There's a custom among seminarians to create a holy card when you're ordained and to put a scripture verse. Usually there's an image there, and then there's on the back of it your date of time of the ordination, your name, etc. And then usually there's a little a passage of some sort from scripture. And I was thinking about that and just in terms of this request of yours. I suspect that still happens. Back in the old days of the 1990s is something that seminarians did. But for me,
0: that was before Father Lewis was alive.
2: That's true. So they may, in the modern time, they may not even do that anymore. But my choice was Luke 9:23. If anyone wishes to come after me, he must deny himself and take up his cross daily and follow me. And I was thinking about this, so this is a priesthood. It's supposed to be, your priestly card for ordination. But there's one thing is just, you're going to carry your cross. But for me, the Luke's version has that one word daily inserted into it, or the other synoptics don't. And I see that was important for me in terms of, this priesthood there's a daily aspect to it. It's not going to be all drama. It's not going to be heroic in sort of any outward way. It's really going to be a day-to-day thing. And so your crosses are going to be a daily cross. They're not going to be, for the most part, they're not going to be something super dramatic or people will notice it. But for me, that was a powerful urging of Jesus to say, remember, this is going to be day. This is going to be every day. And I don't know, maybe also that's something that married couples also have to run into, that, being married to somebody is a huge celebration, and there's dramatic moments and for ups and downs. But the real thing is, it's just every day. Yeah, you're living this person every single day. And so that's what your life's like, and so that's your vocation. So that was something that was powerful for me, Luke 9:23.
0: Father Lewis.
6: I'm not that young, Tom, and Father Nagel. I do remember the 90s, and for that matter, the 80s. And Father Nagel, the tradition of, creating your ordination holy card and putting a scripture verse, I, I believe that still continues. I have my verse on mine, which I'll share next when we get to it. But to reflect on yours, I thought about that too. And it's interesting that Luke inserts that word daily. And I think that for me, when I come across that, it is a constant impacting in my life in by way of just conviction. Like, oh man, I have to do it daily. I can't just say, well, I'll do it when it's convenient. I'll do it when it's the big stuff so I can show everyone how heroic I am. No, it's daily. It's the daily grind, as I've called it in homilies, the daily grind, the workaday life. It's waking up when the alarm goes off, not hitting the snooze, the heroic minute, as Archbishop Sheen called it. Yeah, there's something convicting for me about that insert of daily in Luke's version of that verse.
0: So this is really so interesting, Father Nagel. Last, I'll just say so quickly, on Friday I talked about Mark 8, 34 to 38, which is this same passage, but in Mark's version, and I didn't pick that up, that Luke had the day. So that's really neat that we both chose that passage where Jesus is laying out the conditions of discipleship, but there was a meaning for each of us in choosing the one that we did. So very powerful, Father Nagel. Thank you for that.
2: Mm-hmm.
0: All right, Father Lewis, we've got 5 minutes left. So okay. What do you want to talk about?
6: So I'll follow Father Nagel's lead, and the verse I put on my ordination holy card comes from the Annunciation scene, how Mary responded to the angel. She says, "Behold, I am the handmaid of the Lord. May it be done to me according to your word. But because I'm a man, I put in brackets, not handmaid, but servant." So I tried to make it more applicable to me. But I did that very deliberately for two reasons. One, even in the beginning, I realized this, I may not live it yet, this daily cross, this daily decision and choice and act of the will to surrender, but I want to get to a place where I can do that. So be it done unto me according to your word. I just want to surrender to God. And as a priest, I was kind of preparing for, the three promises, holy obedience being one of them. I had no idea yet which was going to be my first parish, who was going to be my first pastor, these things. And, just whatever. I'm ready to go. I'm ready to launch. Help me to just humbly receive what you'll send me. But then also that Mary said this. I've had a desire to just grow in holy sonship of Mother Mary. And even if I feel like I'm not quite accomplishing it, maybe my Marian devotion isn't as externally presentable as maybe others. I do desire that because I very much like what she said, her last words in scripture, do whatever he tells you, through Mary to Jesus. And so if I can just embrace kind of more of a Marian heart, there's a heart of self-surrender and constant joy in that self-surrender. And through Mary, through all of that, I will get closer to her son.
0: Father Nagel, what do you want to comment on that?
2: Well, I just think it's interesting, and I was thinking the same point that he made. So this is a Marian quote, scripture. I chose two Pauline and then Jesus himself and Luke, but the idea that I've been impacted by Mary's words. I think that whole Marian dimension is important, and so this would be something I think that lots of people say, again, like Luke 9:23 probably. Oh yeah, I'm not surprised that would be a biggie. That this is ultimately Mary's the great disciple, and this is ultimately the stance of discipleship. And so she's the one that you want to imitate in that. So I'm not surprised that this would be on the holy card.
0: Fathers, closing comments on this theme that reading scripture as the word of God can be a path to disruption, transformative intervention in just this elevation in a whole new life. What would be your final comments? You've got a minute and a half.
6: Well, I might recommend, on past programs, kind of a pastoral exhortation to pray with scripture, the phrase Lectio Divina, let the church choose the reading for you. So just pick up any resource that would present the scriptures assigned for that day for mass, and maybe go with the gospel. Just immerse yourself, reading it 2, 3, 4 times, asking the Lord, what is standing out? What do you want me to take away from this? And how do you want me to respond to this? That's a great way to encounter scripture daily and therefore to encounter Christ in the written word, in the presented word.
2: I was thinking, this is something, Tom, that you've said before, maybe even in print, I think, but the idea of going into Mass with the expectation that there's a word there for you. That again, going back to the proclaimed word as opposed simply to the written or to the read word, but to go into the Mass and listen with that intention, saying, there's going to be a word or a sentence or a phrase that you, Lord, want me particularly to, it's going to strike home, it's for me today. And I think that'd be a great way to sort of sensitize yourself or ourselves to the idea of the power of Scripture. That whether it's my Lectio Divina, as Father Lewis mentioned, or again, just from my own scripture reading from the past, that these verses bubble up and are important to me. But I think there's something great to say, you know, I'm going to train myself to be open to the power of the word by sitting in the Mass and just saying, rather than just waiting for the homily, but just say, no, these scriptures, there's something here for me today. I think that could be a helpful way to grow in this capacity that we're talking about today.
0: I love that, Father Nagel, just that spiritual attitude of attentiveness or alertness and having an expectant faith that mm-hmm. Jesus present as word in the scriptures at Mass is going to, in fact, communicate to us. That should be our baseline expectation. If we don't hear from God, that should be the exception, not the rule. The rule is he is speaking to us, and the question is, are we open to hear it? So, all right, thank you, Fathers, very much for walking with me and just being open to just hearing and responding.
2: Very Amen.
0: Good. All right. God bless everyone. Join me tomorrow.
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13: Family, a prayer that we pray together is a powerful prayer. So please pray together with me our EWTN family prayer. Today we pray for those with autism. Our Father in heaven, we worship you, our Creator, who has given us the dignity of being your sons and daughters. We pray for those with autism. Turn the challenges they face into great good for their souls and those of their families. 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Bless them, O Lord, with help from on high, out of the abundance of your mercy, through Christ our Lord. Amen.
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0: In the name of the Father, and of the Son, and of the Holy Spirit.
1: Amen.
0: The grace of our Lord Jesus Christ, and the love of God, and the communion of the Holy Spirit be with you all.
1: Amen.
0: Brothers and sisters, let us acknowledge our sins, and so prepare ourselves to celebrate the sacred mysteries. I confess to Almighty God, and to you, my brothers and sisters, that I have greatly sinned in my words, in what I have done, and in what I have failed to do, through my fault, through my most grievous fault. Therefore I ask Blessed Mary, ever Virgin, all the angels and saints, and you, my brothers and sisters, to pray for me to the Lord our God. May Almighty God have mercy on us, forgive us our sins, and bring us to everlasting life.

0: I resolved to know nothing while I was with you except Jesus Christ and Him crucified.
1: For those who cannot now receive Jesus in the Blessed Sacrament, we offer the following prayer. O my Jesus, I believe that Thou art truly present in the most blessed sacrament. I love Thee above all things, and I desire to possess Thee within my soul. 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I embrace Thee as being already there, and unite myself wholly to Thee. Never, never permit me to be separated from Thee. Amen.

0: Mother Angelica, answering the call.
1: We have another call. Hello?
2: Mother Angelica?
1: Yes.
2: God bless you and your ministry.
1: Thank you.
2: I want to ask you, Mother, in heaven, will we have a free will the same as we have on earth?
1: I hope not. I tell you why I hope not. I hope you hope not. When you die, your will is set. Finito. A big door closed, not literally. Your will is set. You cannot will anymore. Because your entire heaven, your degree of glory, that mansion we got through talking about, is ready from what you sent up, not what you're going to send up. The amount of love you have for God at death. You know, God isn't like Social Security, where you get your 10 best years. That's not how it goes. Whatever I've gone through and done for the Lord is right there, and the opportunity to change is gone. Now we say, oh, that's terrible. No, hey, we got purgatory. It's a wonderful place. Better going the other way. That's a second chance. I don't know why all of you or some of you get so excited. What would we do without purgatory? We'd have to go some other place. None of us seem to be ready. Your memory, your understanding, your will, though, has ended. You're never going to be up there and say, hey, Lord, I don't like this thing over here. You know, can't you change it? Well, why'd you bring that nut in here? He won't say to me, oh, you did a good job. You built stations and churches and monasteries. No, he won't say any of that. I know he won't. Because the only thing important to him about it is, how much did I love him while I did it? Did I give him all the credit? Did I love him with my whole heart? Did I want no honor but his glory? That's what's going to count. Because I can't make a decision anymore. My decision making is finished. Maybe you don't want to listen, but you're stuck there for some reason. But you need to go to confession, like tomorrow. Or tonight, if you can. Because we know not the time, nor do we know the hour, when he will look and say your name. Say, come.
0: For more about Mother Angelica, visit EWTNRC.com.
3: 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Jeremy Belsky is your host for real life stories, encouragement, and ideas to enhance your own gifts of work, wealth, and wisdom in response to God's blessings for you.
4: I'm Jeremy Belsky, and today's topic is children teaching adults about stewardship. Adults, listen up. One way for all of us to lead a better stewardship way of life may come from the examples of our children. So let's talk about how we as adults can learn to be better stewards in our daily lives by observing the actions and words of children. As adults, an area that we are most easily impressed by children is their sweet innocence. They teach us how to share. They express genuineness and bring a smile to our face when they say, I love you. Somewhere on the path from childhood to the teen years, these Christian examples of stewardship become less observable because they become desensitized on the road to holiness, due partially to the influence of a secular society. How has a child's words or actions caused you to pause and consider a stewardship way of life? Are you holding back on sharing your God-given gifts with others? During offertory time at Mass, I often see the little ones dropping money in the collection basket. I look around and notice all the smiles this puts on the faces of adults. Has their actions ever moved you in a positive way to give more? Or perhaps even to consider tithing? All we have is gift from God, and how we use those gifts is our gift back to Him. Pay attention today to the little ones in your life. Carefully observe how their good intentions can shed light on how you live your life as a Christian steward through your thoughts, words, and actions. I'm Jeremy Belsky, your host for Spirit of Stewardship.
3: To learn how you can better share your talents and resources, contact your local parish priest. Your level of involvement in the church now positively impacts our faith in the future.

0: I was always taught that the Bible said, call no man father. Yet Catholics call their priests father all the time. Is there a scriptural basis for this practice? And if so, where is that in the Bible?
1: The Catholic custom of addressing priests as father dates back to the early years of Christianity. The writings of the early church fathers brim with examples of priests, bishops, and popes being referred to as father. In fact, the term pope, which comes from the Latin word papa, is an affectionate form of address given to many bishops in the early church, although now in the Western church it refers specifically to the Bishop of Rome. The Bible, however, seems to contradict this ancient Catholic practice, and many Bible-believing non-Catholics regard calling priests father to be a direct violation of Christ's instruction in Matthew 23, verse 9, where he said, call no one on earth your father, you have but one father in heaven. At first glance, those 14 words seem to cinch the case against this long-standing Catholic custom. But let's look deeper and see if that's really the case. Priests are indeed our spiritual fathers. Consider these parallels between the spiritual fatherhood of the priest and the physical fatherhood of our human fathers. Priests give birth to us spiritually through the waters of baptism. They nourish us with the body and blood of Christ in the Eucharist. Priests care for us and bind our spiritual wounds through the healing sacraments of baptism, confession, and anointing of the sick. As St. Paul makes clear in 1 Corinthians, once we understand the fatherly nature of the priesthood, it makes perfect biblical sense to call priests father, just as St. Paul referred to himself as our father. I'm Patrick Madrid, author of the book, Where Is That in the Bible?
2: Hello and welcome to this segment of The Crux of the Matter. I'm Father Wade Menezes. As faithful Christians, we know that sin is an offense against God as well as a fault against reason, truth, and right conscience. It is a deliberate thought, word, deed, or omission contrary to the law of God, and we want to avoid it at all costs. This seems obvious enough in regard to one's carrying out a sinful action directly. But what about a person serving as an accessory to another sin? By accessory here, I'm referring to one's aiding or abetting another in their sin. According to the Church's moral tradition, there are 9 ways of being an accessory to another's sin. By giving counsel to it, by commanding it, by giving consent to it, by provoking it, by giving praise or flattery to it, by concealing it, by partaking of it, by remaining silent about it, and by defending it. Again, by counsel, command, consent, provocation, praise or flattery, concealment, partaking, silence, and defense. These are all ways in which a person can aid or abet another in their sin. A classic example in this regard is the person who drives a woman to an abortion clinic to obtain an abortion. The driver, precisely by driving the woman to the clinic, not only seemingly gives counsel and defends this sinful action, but likewise partakes of it and gives consent to it. Friends, sin is no matter to be taken lightly. It is always dangerous and hurtful. By its very nature, it is a failure in genuine love for God and neighbor. It wounds human nature and injures human solidarity. And while we surely want to stay away from committing sin directly, we likewise never want to be an accessory to it. And that's the crux of the matter. Thanks for being with us.
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4: Our Lord in this Sunday Gospel gives us a series of moral teachings, maxims to guide our life. He is very clear about what he expects from us. He says, to the person who strikes you on one cheek, offer the other one as well. And from the person who takes your cloak, do not withhold even your tunic. Give to everyone who asks of you. And from the one who takes what is yours, do not demand it back. Do to others as you would have them do to you. And this is, of course, just the beginning. He has a whole list of such demands. These are important to pay attention to because he says, whoever loves me will keep my commandments. And many Christians ask, well, what are those commandments? Well, obviously, there are many of them, but a good list begins right here. The fact is, my Christianity will become deeper when I start to make my attitudes and my behaviors reflect my belief. If I simply act like going to church is a matter of nodding my head in agreement, but I don't actually try to do what our Lord tells me to do every day, then my faith will feel empty, and in fact, I won't.
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6: Honestly and sincerely, we have to allow the Holy Spirit to work through us so that we're not just simply saying words, but we're saying words that can actually change us. Prayer, if it changes us, then we're doing it right.
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8: 10 years ago, Canada legalized euthanasia through a program called MAID, Medical Assistance in Dying. It was promoted as a limited option for terminally ill patients suffering unbearable pain. But the boundaries never stopped expanding. Today, Canada is approaching 100,000 euthanasia deaths, with nearly 18,000 killed last year alone. These cases now include people suffering from chronic illness, disability, and even emotional distress. Some reportedly sought death because they lacked adequate care or support. This is the danger of a culture that stops recognizing the inherent value of every human life. Once society accepts the idea that some lives are no longer worth living, the line keeps moving.
7: For more information, follow us on social media at Life Issues Institute.
9: 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I'm Tom Gray. 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
11: 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The U.S. and Iran exchange a new round of strikes, placing an already shaky ceasefire on fragile ground. Iranian state media says it has pulled out of indirect peace talks with the U.S. due to Israel's ceasefire violations with Lebanon. In Colombia, the first round of presidential elections comes to a close with a pro-Trump candidate coming out in front. A runoff is set to take place in June between the ally of the outgoing president and the pro-Trump candidate. Pope Leo XIV leads thousands of faithful across the world in a rosary for peace from the Grotto of Lourdes in the Vatican Gardens. He said that peace comes from justice and love, ultimately a gift from God. I'm Veronica Dudo with EWTN News Nightly. Follow us on social media and join us this evening.
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13: I need you to knock some sense into me. 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
14: Very nice to be with you. Got to answer one of these questions that I get from folks. People usually email me these questions. Do you believe in the birth trauma? Now, that was a psychological theory that I was exposed to in graduate school, and the theory basically said it's such a trauma coming from a warm, watery environment, safe, dark, into this splashing of stimulation, bright lights, everything, having to breathe air, all these people around, etc., etc. You know, it's kind of like going from a a little cabin in the woods where you live by yourself, smack down into the middle of New York City Times Square. Well, there's no real research that says that. And the theories were that all of this trauma would somehow resurface as a person got older, and you'd have to pin it back to that. Well, that was all theoretical, and there's no real research for this whatsoever, and it even goes against common sense. However, I got to thinking about it. I'm starting to reconsider my thoughts about birth trauma. I realized, and it was not so much the birth trauma, but my early childhood. When I turned 2, I was scared. It was traumatic. Because I realized that I had doubled my age in 1 year. Yeah, I went from 1 to 2 in 1 year. And I thought, if this continues when I'm 7, I'll be 64. Scary. Scary. I'll have to ponder that.
20: Dr. Ray, how could you do arithmetic and math when you were at that age?
14: Well, hey, come on. I was precocious. This is The Doctor Is In. This is the variant, the Monday variant of The Doctor Is In. E-Person Monday. And this is where I get my chance to look at a lot of your e-persons. I used to call them emails. Not anymore. Not anymore. I am linguistically much more sensitive now than I used to be. Been forced upon me by a language police society. We'll get to those, but as is the case, I will do my opening monologue. Let me see what it is, because I wrote it down. I have to write them down or I forget them. Let's see which one this one is. Oh, yes. Oh, yes. Oh, yes. Elvis Presley died when he was 42. The word is, of course, that he was into so many chemicals for his emotions, his mood, his fatigue, all of this. And I believe, I don't remember, there was surrounding his death some kind of investigation into the doctor who was supplying these particular medicines. When he was 42, I was in my 20s. And I thought, wow, well, at least he lived a good life, long life. Well, when you're in your 20s, somebody's 42 is like, whoa, grandpa. Yeah, my belt's older than 42 now. And for quite a while, it was a cultural trauma. The king, dead. Hard to believe. Some years later, I was reading a Reader's Digest, which had a much more Christian tone to it than it does now. It's still kind of traditional and tries to be uplifting, but it's really toned down its Christian worldview. But back then, it was more so that way. I forget what anniversary it was of Elvis's death. I think it was the 10th anniversary of Elvis's death. And I read an article that really moved me. It was called Elvis and the Supermarket Stranger. The point of the article was all of the reminiscing, all of the, I don't want to call it celebration, all of the memorializing of the death of Elvis Presley 10 years prior was everywhere. Front of magazines, special features in the media, all of that, recognizing the 10th anniversary of the passing of Elvis Presley. The author of the article, which was in Reader's Digest, and I searched that article. I did find it. I could only narrow it down to several years, but I did find it. And I don't have it anymore. I wish I did, because I would like to read it. The author of the article was in a checkout line behind an elderly gentleman whose son looked to be in his 30s. Clearly, significantly developmentally delayed, intellectually delayed, look like he functioned like a 7-8-year-old. And this particular young adult was emptying the cart with enthusiasm like a 7-year-old would do if he got the privilege to empty the cart. And he would make mistakes. He'd drop things, or he'd put them in the wrong place, or he'd do something that potentially could be embarrassing. And the elderly gentleman, with excessive patience, just continued to guide this young adult in various ways. It was clearly very warm toward him, clearly very supportive, clearly allowing this young man to take the enjoyment out of emptying the cart and putting the items in a certain way. And the elderly gentleman was just the epitome of love and patience. The author made the point that celebrities, big as Elvis Presley, can capture a whole society's mindset, a whole society's attention. And the people like that elderly gentleman and his developmentally seriously delayed son quietly go about doing heroic love. Nobody notices them, really. And

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5: Many laughed in verse 66 because this teaching was truly difficult. But at no point does Jesus water down his teaching and call them back. No, he allows them to leave, and even questions his 12 apostles if they too wish to leave. Jesus intended to be understood literally, and the Jews, apostles, and the Catholic Church absolutely take him at his word. Examining the truth of the Catholic faith, this is faithforensics.org.

0: The power of prayer simply means that words have an effect. For example, when a couple says, "I do," it literally changes two people to becoming one in marriage. When you say, "I love you," it changes us and it gives us value. The power of prayer is in the words and in the sentiment, but it's also in the fact that God, who is omnipotent, all-powerful, answers our prayers.
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6: Hi, this is Mike Aquilina with a few words about St. John Chrysostom. St. John Chrysostom is probably the most famous Christian preacher in all of history. His name, which is really a nickname, Chrysostom, means golden mouth. It was given to him because of his preaching. People went to Mass just to hear him preach. St. John Chrysostom was a hero, and he taught us how to speak the truth, but also how to live by that truth, even if we're called to live it heroically.
7: Christ is the answer, with Father John Ricardo.
8: You know, maybe we need to ask ourselves, do we really know Jesus? Maybe another way to ask that would be, how familiar are you with the Gospels? When I was living in D.C., I was on the plane taking a late flight home, sitting next to a young girl. She was probably 16, 17. I had my collar on, and we got talking, and she said, somehow in the course of the conversation, she acknowledged that she was running away from home and was in the midst of an awful lot of difficulties that were going on. Her story seemed to be remarkably akin to the story of the prodigal son, which we just heard this past Sunday at Mass, huh? And so I started to speak a little bit about that with her. And I said, you sound a little bit like the younger son in the story of the prodigal son. And she looked at me like I was from Mars. And I said, are you not familiar with the story of the prodigal son? And she says, no, never heard it. And I just looked at her and I says, and for a wonderful evening.
9: What is a patron saint? The classic professions such as soldiers or doctors have patron saints. Ideal of soldiering or doctoring. But we've lost the idea of patron saints because so many figure. There's no patron saint of plumbers. G.K. Chesterton says there should be. It would be a revolution for each individual plumber to consider that there really was once a perfect being who did actually keep before your eyes the supreme adventure of virtue. If you are brave, think of the man who was braver than you. If you are kind, think of the man who was kinder than you. That is what is meant by having a patron saint.
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11: Family, a prayer that we pray together is a powerful prayer. So please pray together with me, our EWTN Family Prayer. Today we pray for vocations to the priesthood. Almighty God, we worship you, our Father, and we pray this day that you would not leave us without priests to teach, to sanctify, to guide. We are sheep in need of holy shepherds to help us in this life. Send laborers into the rich harvest. Inspire young men, give them a zeal for soul, generous heart. We ask this through our Lord Jesus Christ, your Son, who lives and reigns with you in the Holy Spirit, one God, forever and ever. Amen.
12: Hi, family. I'm Tom Gray. A perfect example of someone being on fire for the Lord is Deacon Harold Burke Sivers. He comes on at 4 p.m. Eastern with Beacon of Truth. After that, stick around for Ave Maria in the afternoon. 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
14: In saying the Rosary, Mary invites us to join her on a journey through the life of Jesus. In it, the Holy Spirit asks us to imitate the faith and love of the Mother of our Savior. Because we say the Rosary with our body and our spirit, it should touch us at every level of our being. It is no monotonous ritual, but a deeply contemplative Christian prayer.

0: In the name of the Father, and of the Son, and of the Holy Spirit. I believe in God, the Father Almighty, creator of heaven and earth, and in Jesus Christ, his only Son, our Lord, who was conceived by the Holy Spirit, born of the Virgin Mary, suffered under Pontius Pilate, was crucified, died, and was buried. He descended into hell. The third day he rose again from the dead. He ascended into heaven and sits at the right hand of God, the Father Almighty, from whence he shall come to judge the living and the dead.
1: I believe in the Holy Spirit, the Holy Catholic Church, the communion of saints, the forgiveness of sins, the resurrection of the body, and life everlasting. Amen.
0: Our Father, who art in heaven, hallowed be thy name. Thy kingdom come, thy will be done on earth as it is in heaven.
1: Give us this day our daily bread, and forgive us our trespasses, as we forgive those who trespass against us. And lead us not into temptation, but deliver us from evil.
0: Hail Mary, full of grace, the Lord is with thee. Blessed art thou among women, and blessed is the fruit of thy womb, Jesus.
1: Holy Mary, Mother of God, pray for us sinners, now and at the hour of our death. Amen.
0: Hail Mary, full of grace, the Lord is with thee. Blessed art thou among women, and blessed is the fruit of thy womb, Jesus.
1: Holy Mary, Mother of God, pray for us sinners, now and at the hour of our death. Amen.
0: Hail Mary, full of grace, the Lord is with thee. Blessed art thou among women, and blessed is the fruit of thy womb, Jesus.
1: Holy Mary, Mother of God, pray for us sinners, now and at the hour of our death. Amen.
0: Glory be to the Father, and to the Son, and to the Holy Spirit.
1: As it was in the beginning, is now, and ever shall be, world without end. Amen.
0: The first joyful mystery, the Annunciation. Because of the foreseen merits of Jesus, God the Father kept Mary free from all stain of original sin. I am the Immaculate Conception, she told Bernadette at Lourdes. It was to this sinless virgin that the angel Gabriel came and asked her to become the mother of the Son of God. In faith, Mary replied, I am the handmaid of the Lord. Be it done unto me according to your word. At that moment, the Holy Spirit overshadowed her, and Jesus was conceived in Mary's womb. Our Father, who art in heaven, hallowed be thy name. Thy kingdom come, thy will be done on earth as it is in heaven.
1: Give us this day our daily bread, and forgive us our trespasses, as we forgive those who trespass against us. And lead us not into temptation, but deliver us from evil.
0: Hail Mary, full of grace, the Lord is with thee. Blessed art thou among women, and blessed is the fruit of thy womb, Jesus.

0: Holy Mary, Mother of God, pray for us sinners, now and at the hour of our death. Amen.
1: Hail Mary, full of grace, the Lord is with thee. Blessed art thou among women, and blessed is the fruit of thy womb, Jesus.
0: Holy Mary, Mother of God, pray for us sinners, now and at the hour of our death. Amen.
1: Hail Mary, full of grace, the Lord is with thee. Blessed art thou among women, and blessed is the fruit of thy womb, Jesus.
0: Holy Mary, Mother of God, pray for us sinners, now and at the hour of our death. Amen.
1: Hail Mary, full of grace, the Lord is with thee. Blessed art thou among women, and blessed is the fruit of thy womb, Jesus.
0: Holy Mary, Mother of God, pray for us sinners, now and at the hour of our death. Amen.
1: Hail Mary, full of grace, the Lord is with thee. Blessed art thou among women, and blessed is the fruit of thy womb, Jesus.
0: Holy Mary, Mother of God, pray for us sinners, now and at the hour of our death. Amen.
1: Hail Mary, full of grace, the Lord is with thee.

0: Blessed art thou among women, and blessed is the fruit of thy womb, Jesus.
1: Holy Mary, Mother of God, pray for us sinners, now and at the hour of our death. Amen.
0: Hail Mary, full of grace, the Lord is with thee. Blessed art thou among women, and blessed is the fruit of thy womb, Jesus.
1: Holy Mary, Mother of God, pray for us sinners, now and at the hour of our death. Amen.
0: Glory be to the Father, and to the Son, and to the Holy Spirit.
1: As it was in the beginning, is now, and ever shall be, world without end. Amen.
0: O my Jesus, forgive us our sins, save us from the fires of hell, and lead all souls to heaven, especially those most in need of your mercy. The second joyful mystery, the Visitation. Elizabeth is overjoyed with Mary's visit. She feels blessed by the presence of Jesus in Mary's womb, and she is filled with the Holy Spirit. Blessed are you among women, and blessed is the fruit of your womb, she cries. Mary replies, My soul magnifies the Lord, and my spirit rejoices in God my Savior. May we always be willing to proclaim Mary blessed, because Jesus is the fruit of her womb. Our Father who art in heaven, hallowed be thy name. Thy kingdom come, thy will be done on earth as it is in heaven.
1: Give us this day our daily bread, and forgive us our trespasses, as we forgive those who trespass against us. And lead us not into temptation, but deliver us from evil.
0: Hail Mary, full of grace, the Lord is with thee. Blessed art thou among women, and blessed is the fruit of thy womb, Jesus.
1: Holy Mary, Mother of God, pray for us sinners, now and at the hour of our death. Amen.
0: Hail Mary, full of grace, the Lord is with thee. Blessed art thou among women, and blessed is the fruit of thy womb, Jesus.
1: Holy Mary, Mother of God, pray for us sinners, now and at the hour of our death. Amen.
0: Hail Mary, full of grace, the Lord is with thee. Blessed art thou among women, and blessed is the fruit of thy womb, Jesus.
1: Holy Mary, Mother of God, pray for us sinners, now and at the hour of our death. Amen.
0: Hail Mary, full of grace, the Lord is with thee. Blessed art thou among women, and blessed is the fruit of thy womb,

0: And blessed is the fruit of thy womb, Jesus.
1: Holy Mary, Mother of God, pray for us sinners, now and at the hour of our death. Amen.
0: Hail Mary, full of grace, the Lord is with thee. Blessed art thou among women, and blessed is the fruit of thy womb, Jesus.
1: Holy Mary, Mother of God, pray for us sinners, now and at the hour of our death. Amen.
0: Hail Mary, full of grace, the Lord is with thee. Blessed art thou among women, and blessed is the fruit of thy womb, Jesus.
1: Holy Mary, Mother of God, pray for us sinners, now and at the hour of our death. Amen.
0: Hail Mary, full of grace, the Lord is with thee. Blessed art thou among women, and blessed is the fruit of thy womb, Jesus.
1: Holy Mary, Mother of God, pray for us sinners, now and at the hour of our death. Amen.
0: Hail Mary, full of grace, the Lord is with thee. Blessed art thou among women, and blessed is the fruit of thy womb, Jesus.
1: Holy Mary, Mother of God, pray for us sinners, now and at the hour of our death. Amen.
0: Hail Mary, full of grace, the Lord is with thee. Blessed art thou among women, and blessed is the fruit of thy womb, Jesus.
1: Holy Mary, Mother of God, pray for us sinners, now and at the hour of our death. Amen.
0: Glory be to the Father, and to the Son, and to the Holy Spirit.
1: As it was in the beginning, is now, and ever shall be. World without end. Amen.
0: O my Jesus, forgive us our sins, save us from the fires of hell, and lead all souls to heaven, especially those most in need of your mercy. The third joyful mystery, the birth of Jesus. Jesus was born among the poor to teach us that true riches are to be found in him. We pray that God will protect us from the worship of material things and give us a love for poor people everywhere. Our Father who art in heaven, hallowed be thy name. Thy kingdom come, thy will be done on earth as it is in heaven.
1: Give us this day our daily bread, and forgive us our trespasses, as we forgive those who trespass against us. And lead us not into temptation, but deliver us from evil.
0: Hail Mary, full of grace, the Lord is with thee. Blessed art thou among women, and blessed is the fruit of thy womb, Jesus.
1: Holy Mary, Mother of God, pray for us sinners, now and at the hour of our death. Amen.
0: Hail Mary, full of grace, the Lord is with thee. Blessed art thou among women, and blessed is the fruit of thy womb, Jesus.
1: Holy Mary, Mother of God, pray for us.

0: Blessed art thou among women, and blessed is the fruit of thy womb, Jesus.
1: Holy Mary, Mother of God, pray for us sinners, now and at the hour of our death. Amen.
0: Hail Mary, full of grace, the Lord is with thee. Blessed art thou among women, and blessed is the fruit

0: Hail Mary, full of grace, the Lord is with thee. Blessed art thou among women, and blessed is the fruit of thy womb, Jesus.
1: Holy Mary, Mother of God, pray for us sinners, now and at the hour of our death. Amen.
0: Hail Mary, full of grace, the Lord is with thee. Blessed art thou among women, and blessed is the fruit of thy womb, Jesus.
1: Holy Mary, Mother of God, pray for us sinners, now and at the hour of our death. Amen.
0: Hail Mary, full of grace, the Lord is with thee. Blessed art thou among women.

0: all souls to heaven, especially those most in need of your mercy. The fourth joyful mystery, the presentation of Jesus in the temple. When Mary and Joseph came to present Jesus to the Father in the temple, Simeon the prophet told her, "This child is destined for the falling and the rising of many in Israel." To Mary herself he said, "And a sword will pierce your own soul too." We pray for the courage to stand with Christ, no matter what it may cost us. Our Father, who art in heaven, hallowed be thy name. Thy kingdom come, thy will be done on earth as it is in heaven.
1: Give us this day our daily bread, and forgive us our trespasses, as we forgive those who trespass against us. And lead us not into temptation, but deliver us from evil.
0: Hail Mary, full of grace, the Lord is with thee. Blessed art thou among women, and blessed is the fruit of thy womb, Jesus.
1: Holy Mary, Mother of God, pray for us sinners, now and at the hour of our death. Amen.
0: Hail Mary, full of grace, the Lord is with thee. Blessed art thou among women, and blessed is the fruit of thy womb, Jesus.
1: Holy Mary.

0: Thou among women, and blessed is the fruit of thy womb, Jesus.
1: Holy Mary, Mother of God, pray for us sinners, now and at the hour of our death. Amen.
0: Hail Mary, full of grace, the Lord is with thee. Blessed art thou among women, and blessed is the fruit of thy womb, Jesus.
1: Holy Mary, Mother of God, pray for us sinners, now and at the hour of our death. Amen.
0: Hail Mary, full of grace, the Lord is with thee. Blessed art thou among women, and blessed is the fruit of thy womb, Jesus.

0: Blessed art thou among women, and blessed is the fruit of thy womb, Jesus.
1: Holy Mary, Mother of God, pray for us sinners, now and at the hour of our death. Amen.
0: Hail Mary, full of grace, the Lord is with thee. Blessed art thou among women, and blessed is the fruit of thy womb, Jesus.
1: Holy Mary, Mother of God, pray for us sinners, now and at the hour of our death. Amen.
0: Glory be to the Father, and to the Son, and to the Holy Spirit.
1: As it was in the beginning, is now and ever shall be, world without end. Amen.
0: O my Jesus, forgive us our sins, save us from the fires of hell, and lead all souls to heaven, especially those most in need of your mercy. The fifth joyful mystery, the finding of Jesus in the temple. After the loss of Jesus, Mary and Joseph found him in the temple. Jesus' explanation, "Did you not know that I must be in my Father's house?" was one they found hard to understand. With faith like Mary's, let us ponder in our hearts the many events of our lives that we find difficult to understand. Our Father, who art in heaven, hallowed be thy name. Thy kingdom come, thy will be done on earth as it is in heaven.
1: Give us this day our daily bread, and forgive us our trespasses, as we forgive those who trespass against us. And lead us not into temptation, but deliver us from evil.
0: Hail Mary, full of grace, the Lord is with thee. Blessed art thou among women, and blessed is the fruit of thy womb, Jesus.
1: Holy Mary, Mother of God, pray for us sinners, now and at the hour of our death. Amen.
0: Hail Mary, full of grace, the Lord is with thee. Blessed art thou among women, and blessed is the fruit of thy womb, Jesus.
1: Holy Mary, Mother of God, pray for us sinners, now and at the hour of our death. Amen.
0: Hail Mary, full of grace, the Lord is with thee. Blessed art thou among women, and blessed is the

0: Blessed is the fruit of thy womb, Jesus.
1: Holy Mary, Mother of God, pray for us sinners, now and at the hour of our death. Amen.
0: Hail Mary, full of grace, the Lord is with thee. Blessed art thou among women, and blessed is the fruit of thy womb, Jesus.

0: And blessed is the fruit of thy womb, Jesus.
1: Holy Mary, Mother of God, pray for us sinners, now and at the hour of our death. Amen.
0: Hail Mary, full of grace, the Lord is with thee. Blessed art thou among women, and blessed is the fruit of thy womb, Jesus.
1: Holy Mary, Mother of God, pray for us sinners, now and at the hour of our death. Amen.
0: Hail Mary, full of grace, the Lord is with thee. Blessed art thou among women, and blessed is the fruit of thy womb, Jesus.
1: Holy Mary, Mother of God, pray for us sinners, now and at the hour of our death. Amen.
0: Hail Mary, full of grace, the Lord is with thee. Blessed art thou among women, and blessed is the fruit of thy womb, Jesus.
1: Holy Mary, Mother of God, pray for us sinners, now and at the hour of our death. Amen.
0: Hail Mary, full of grace, the Lord is with thee. Blessed art thou among women, and blessed is the fruit of thy womb, Jesus.
1: Holy Mary, Mother of God, pray for us sinners, now and at the hour of our death. Amen.
0: Glory be to the Father, and to the Son, and to the Holy Spirit.
1: As it was in the beginning, is now, and ever shall be, world without end. Amen.
0: O my Jesus, forgive us our sins, save us from the fires of hell, and lead all souls to heaven, especially those most in need of your mercy. Hail, Holy Queen, Mother of Mercy, hail our life, our sweetness, and our hope. To thee do we cry, poor banished children of Eve. To thee do we send up our sighs, mourning and weeping in this valley of tears. Turn then, most gracious Advocate, thine eyes of mercy towards us. And after this our exile, show unto us the blessed fruit of thy womb, Jesus. O clement, O loving, O sweet Virgin Mary. Pray for us, O Holy Mother of God,
1: that we may be made worthy of the promises of Christ.
0: Let us pray. O God, whose only begotten Son, by his life, death, and resurrection, has purchased for us the rewards of eternal life, grant, we beseech thee, that meditating on these mysteries and the most holy rosary of the Blessed Virgin Mary, we may imitate what they contain and obtain what they promise, through the same Christ our Lord.